0: college football season. And so unless you are able to expedite this in the next 10 days, it's simply not going to have any impact on whether or not Brendan Sorsby is, eligible and able to be taken by an NFL team. We've heard a few comments here and there. I know that Todd Monken came out publicly and essentially said, based on what Brendan Sorsby has been attached to, it's not an avenue that they would go down if he were to be in the supplemental draft. But I would say the prevailing feeling among all the people that I have talked to is that if he were in the supplemental draft right now, if that were held today, Sorsby would be a very high, if not a first-round pick, because the talent is there, because it would free up other opportunities for what you can do with your picks in 2027, where it's supposed to be on paper right now a very talented draft and a very talented quarterback draft. If you had the opportunity to bring a player in, effectively give him probably a redshirt year and train him to be ready to roll in 2027, there's not a lot of value propositions out there like that. Obviously, there's a lot to unpack in terms of going through all the history. A lot of that now is documented because of the lawsuit, because of the contentiousness with the NCAA in terms of exactly the types of bets that he was placing, when he was placing them. I would say, to the extent that I've continued to hear, how can he not face punishment beyond the two games that his lawyers proposed at the NCAA level? How could the NFL let him play? And perhaps there's able to be a negotiated settlement that could be worked out, with the NFL, where he has to sit for a period of time. The NCAA had their opportunity to work out a negotiated settlement and sit Brendan Sorsby for a period of time. They decided instead that they would go to court, and over in court, the NCAA has lost in these cases. So that initial order from the judge in Texas, all that is maintaining the status quo. I know people are fixated on the language of he would suffer injury and things like that. That's the threshold. That's the bar for getting one of these temporary restraining orders that preserves the status quo, which, again, pending an expedited appeal, would preserve the status quo through this entire season. But I would argue, Rich, the punishment in many ways has already been doled out to Brendan Sorsby. He has lost millions of dollars in ad revenue, for various deals that he would have had. He has spent millions of dollars in legal fees. He has this attached to him for the rest of his life. And we don't know, how much of it all a weight on his shoulders this season playing college football. And it is chance from opponents, things he sees on social media. How much will all that weigh on him? Will he ever be able to be the same player again? That's not to excuse the behavior, the behavior that turned into an addiction and that landed him in this spot. But this idea that Brendan Sorsby is getting off scot-free, it's simply untethered to the facts, in my opinion. The NFL, whenever he comes out, most likely now in the 2027 draft, will be peeling back all the layers of this. But based on the teams that I've talked to and based on the known information, I do not anticipate, if he plays like Brendan Sorsby this season, that it's going to have much, if any, of an impact on where he's taken in 2027.
1: Tom Pelissero here on the Rich Eisen Show, right there in Minnesota. Sir, the latest comments from the two quarterbacks vying for the opportunity to start week one for the Minnesota Vikings. And Kyler Murray asked about the challenges that he's facing in this new world for him. Basically said, I'm paraphrasing here, I'm not used to getting half the reps or not all of the reps. And the answer that J.J. McCarthy gave was straight down the middle. And I'm sure whatever he was talking about, the classroom and how being on one side of the classroom and the blowback he got from that put him straight down the middle. Is this a split rep? Is it 50-50 that's going down right now for the Vikings?
0: I was at minicamp practice the first day on Tuesday, Rich. Mm-hmm. And just based on that, that is one day. But it dovetails with what I've been told has happened the entire spring, which is they are splitting this 50-50. And we saw that day Kyler Murray and J.J. McCarthy complete passes to Justin Jefferson. I was watching. I wasn't counting every single rep, so I'm talking to people and doing other things. But you looked up, and every time I would look up, want to be with the ones, then ones with the twos. Want to be first in the order, want to be last in the order. That has been deliberate by Kevin O'Connell because he wants this to be fair all the way through the entire process. I've said it on this show and elsewhere, I think that at this stage, coming out of minicamp, the coaches probably have a pretty good idea what direction they think this is going to go. And I don't anticipate it takes all three preseason games for them to arrive at that conclusion. They want to be able at some point to transition, if not 100-0, then certainly give the majority of those first team reps to one of the players to be able to build the rhythm and timing and tempo that you need for a functional NFL passing offense. With regard to Kyler Murray, and I know that, you know, those remarks, you know, certain parts of them were quoted, the broader point that he was making was, yeah, it is unusual when you're used to being the starting quarterback, but also remember, he's learning a totally different offense. He's being coached a different way. When he came into the NFL, he was playing for Cliff Kingsbury, whose offense he already knew. It was the air raid. That's what Kyler had played on, played him throughout his college career. Then, you know, Drew Petsing comes in and Matt Staff. Kyler wasn't even healthy in that first training camp, and so it went from him not getting any reps in the first year to him back to getting 100% of the reps, but he had essentially half a season or an entire season to kind of learn and grow in the system before he's being put out there and executed. I would say this, Rich. I didn't see Kyler scramble at all, which isn't unusual. You know, you're talking about they're not quite full speed 11-on-11 and 7-on-7 stuff. That's not designed for the quarterback run game. J.J. McCarthy is a really good athlete. He can also run. But Kyler's elusiveness has always been one of his elite traits. In training camp, in joint practices, in the preseason, if it goes that far, those things start to evolve. I know that the broad feeling going through this process has been, well, it's just going to be Kyler Murray because he's there. But Kevin O'Connell and that coaching staff wanted to go in with an open mind because this is not just about 2026. And yes, they have high standards, high expectations for 2026, but it's also about trying to put together the puzzle pieces on something that the Vikings haven't solved probably since Dante Culpepper, which is who can actually be the long-term solution at the quarterback position. J.J. McCarthy's entering year three. Kyler Murray's on a one-year contract with a no-tag clause where he controls his own future in 2027. They're trying to figure this out, and odds are, Rich, frankly, unless they're lighting it up and running the table during the season, there's a decent chance we'll see both these guys play at some point.
1: How about that? I mean, so you said that you think the coaches think they know which direction it's going. You want to take your best guess, or you have any information where you think they think that it's going right now, Tom?
0: I would tell you, Rich, the Vikings staff, the people who are in the know on that decision, have been very careful not to let anything slip in that regard. I would certainly say if I had to guess,
1: yes, sir,
0: I would guess it is Kyler Murray. Because you have seen J.J. McCarthy, and he does look good mechanically. Right now, I'll say that to my semi-trained eye. Mm-hmm. He looks a little bit tighter, but J.J. was pretty good in clean pockets last year, even throwing the football down the field. It's when things get messy in front of you, which doesn't really happen in OTAs and minicamp, that things sometimes would break down for him. I would say it is more likely to be Kyler, but let's see. You know, they say that they're keeping an open mind at least into training camp here. That first week, 10 days of the training camp process prior to that first preseason game and who gets the start in the first preseason game will probably tell you exactly what you need to know. If I had to lean right now, it's Kyler. But the other thing I'd say too, Rich, J.J.'s done everything right other than one of 10 quotes in that press conference a couple of weeks ago. He's done everything right through this offseason, from everything I've been told in terms of his attitude, his approach, how he's maximizing the reps. There was some story that took off locally here about, you know, J.J. left the practice field briskly after the OTA last week ran off the field. It was because practice ran long and he had a tee time with his offensive lineman. Would you want him doing anything else but golfing with the offensive lineman when he's got the opportunity to? He's still proceeding like he's the guy. Justin Jefferson said he's going to work out with both players in the offseason. Again, I think the coaches know which direction this is probably going to go, but they're not willing to say it's 100% decided just yet.
1: Tom Pelissero here on the Rich Eisen Show. Meanwhile, in Cleveland, Todd Monken is a fun soundbite. He is a fun soundbite. I'm beginning to enjoy him. You know, he's got a little bit of the Parcells red ass in him, you know, where he's also brutally honest and straightforward. And him being asked now to name a number one or when he's thinking of naming a number one has been comical. And then Andrew Berry went on the radio and was asked if Deshaun Watson is the quarterback of the future. Here's his answer.
2: Yeah, I think everything's on the table. I think it would be silly to go into a season and say, hey, something absolutely can or cannot happen. And I think particularly at the quarterback position, right? Like we've seen it with guys, whether it's Sam Darnold or Daniel

0: But if then that he parlays that into being the franchise quarterback, being re-signed in 2027 and getting another deal in Cleveland. Deshaun Watson, who is a very good player, of course, in the early stages of his career, Pro Bowl caliber, the Texans paid him. He has played, and you guys can double check the number, but it's like 21 games over the last five seasons combined. He has barely played football because of suspension, because of a de facto suspension his last year in Houston, and because of a series of injuries, including one that sidelined him, multiple Achilles tears for all of the 2025 season. That's a long layoff. There's not a lot of precedent for a guy missing one season, much less the better part of five seasons, and coming back and performing at a high level. Having said that, again, Deshaun Watson has shown he can be a quality quarterback in the NFL. The last game that he played prior to the injury he had in 2023 against the Ravens, where his shoulder was split in half, was probably the best game that he had played since his Houston days. So there may well still be something in there. The idea, again, of the Browns then doubling down and re-signing him when they're finally set to get his cash, if not his cap, because they've got tens of millions of dollars more that they have to count into the future in terms of Deshaun Watson's salary cap number, that would be startling. If you did re-sign him, it would push some of those cap hits down the line based on how his contract is structured. But here's really where the Browns sit as they head into the 2026 season. They have a new head coach in Todd Monken. They're basically in year two of a five-year organizational reset that was accelerated again by the trade of Myles Garrett. They've got a ton of draft picks in the next few drafts. They've got two first-rounders in 2027, and they don't know who the quarterback is going to be. Deshaun Watson's contract is up after this season. Shedeur Sanders, who showed some growth during his time as the starter last year, but still has a long way to go. He's entering year two. Dylan Gabriel just had someone yank his jersey out of his locker. No offense to Dylan Gabriel, but that's not a great sign of his opportunity to still get a chance to compete here. But with all those assets and what is supposed to be a very good 2027 quarterback class, it would be the natural progression of this organizational reset for Cleveland to say, okay, we didn't get it right on Deshaun Watson, the guy that our owner said was a big swing and a miss and now is saying, hey, I still got a chance to be a home run here. We're going to go and get the guy that we haven't got at this point. You have to give Andrew Berry credit for the 2025 draft. They got really good players on both sides of the football. I thought that the value that they got in the Myles Garrett trade was really strong. Get a quality player like Jared Verse plus those high picks in the next three drafts. They're still a quarterback away from really knowing what they're going to be into the future. And so this year, in my mind, is an opportunity for Todd Monken coming in, who does have a strong track record with quarterbacks of, let's see these different guys. Let's play everybody. Let's give everybody an opportunity, not just in camp, but as we get into the regular season. Let's figure out, is there something here worth harnessing and trying to carry into the future? If not, we are clearing the decks and we're starting over in 2027.
1: Have a great weekend, Tom. Thanks for the time, brother.
0: You too, Rich. Thank you.
1: There goes Tommy P. Tom Pillis.
2: All right, brother.
1: 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I wouldn't go anywhere if you're listening or you're watching the Rich Eisen Show. That's next. That's called A Breadcrumb Dropped. 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

0: turn. Larry David is here, fresh off of that Game 4 victory for the New York Knicks. Greatest New York sports moment ever? Larry, where do you rank it? Where are we ranking this right
1: now? For me, I'm ranking it one.
0: Really?
1: Yeah.
0: Yeah.
1: You know, there've been some other great ones, but yeah, that's one for me. I'll put Bucky Dent.
0: Oh,
1: two.
0: Good one. 1978 play, like last game 163 against the Red Sox.
1: That's yeah, that one. Okay. And
0: yeah,
1: let's not forget Aaron Boone. Off the knuckleballer.
0: Yeah, off of Wakefield. Yeah, to put
1: yeah,
0: the
1: yeah,
0: Yankees
1: right,
0: in the series.
1: Right. Uh-huh. Yeah, that one. That was great. Matteau.
0: That's another one. Rangers and the 94.
1: Yeah.
0: You know,
1: yeah.
0: One. Okay. I like that.
1: Yeah. And Tyree, the helmet.
0: The helmet catch. Yeah. No Jets on that top five, huh? No Jets moments?
1: I wonder why.
0: So, but what was it like in the arena that night? Walk me through the emotions you were going through that night, LD.
1: You know, I'm a half-empty guy. You know. That glass just never gets filled, no matter what I do. So I, no matter what it is, I'm thinking that it's, you know, I'm here just from the fact that the very fact that I'm there. Mm-hmm. Why are they going to make me go home happy? So that, you know, that's my thinking. It'll be a miracle if I can go home happy.
0: Mm-hmm.
1: But the building itself, it was so charged. It was filled, you know, an hour before. You never see that. There's usually empty seats when the game starts. And it was, you know, you couldn't breathe. You really. It was just like every second, every play was life and death.
0: Yeah, and then look at your reaction here when that Anunoby tip was right in front of you. You had a
1: front. That was right in front of me. Yeah. That was right in front of me. I couldn't believe that he took the shot from 30 feet.
0: Yeah, no.
1: Which kind of surprised me. It was a long shot, and they only had a win by, they were only down two, you know, 1 point.
0: Right.
1: They only needed a basket, but yeah, I'll take it. What was amazing to me was when I saw the replay of the inbounds pass.
0: Yeah.
1: They had a second and a half left. That Castle was wide open under the basket. That if Towns didn't tip that ball, we would have lost the game.
0: The crazy thing is, you know, Larry, that the clock should have started the minute Cat tipped the ball, and had Castle corralled it and not been blocked by Hart and put the basket in, they would have gone to replay and probably waved off the Spurs winning basket.
1: Wow.
0: Could you imagine if that's the way the game ended?
1: Oh, my God. Yeah, that would have been too much.
0: You know, but instead it just sparked a massive celebration, and it looked like nobody wanted to leave after the game, right? That's the way it looked like to me.
1: Yeah, yeah. People were just so stunned. They couldn't move. They were just milling about. Yeah.
0: Right, and you were,
1: I was a miller. Yeah, I was a miller. Yeah.
0: At any point in time, did you think of tripping Wemby, putting your feet up? Did you think that's the only way that you could have stopped him in the first half?
1: I'm very foot conscious now. Very foot conscious.
0: Because yeah. You're right there. Your seats are right next to the Spurs bench.
1: Yeah, you know, the Spurs have an assistant coach. Mm-hmm. I guess it's okay for Mitch Johnson to stand up the whole time.
0: Yeah.
1: Okay. But so a lot of times you're standing right in front of me, and I'm going, okay, come on, Mitch. You know? but they have an assistant coach.
0: Yeah.
1: And he's also going back and forth. And, you know, I'm starting to yell at him. I'm going, hey, man, come on. Come on. Give us a break here.
0: So are you saying he's not highly ranked enough to block your view?
1: Exactly. The coach you can accept blocking views. Even then, I think it's rude. I think the coach should have a little consideration for people watching the game. You can't see anything. But okay, he's the coach. But still, if I was the coach of a team, I'd be thinking, oh, you know, these people, I won't get up. I won't get up. I would be cognizant.
0: Yes.
1: Of the people watching.
0: That sounds a lot like George giving a seat to the security guard because he's standing all day.
1: Absolutely. That's exactly right. That's exactly right. Yes.
0: A similar
1: he's concerned
0: level.
1: About the security guards, and he wants them to be comfortable. But to have two of them up and down like that, that's not good. That's not good. And it's a little showy. You know, it's a little showy. Do you need the assistant running up and down in front of you screaming? We don't need that. Why is he doing that? It's not right.
0: You're right. We should make a note of that. You should.
1: How important could that be, what he's screaming out? Can't the coach scream out what he's screaming out? They need both of them.
0: You're right. So a couple last ones for you, LD, and I'll let you go on with your Friday. What is it like to see Wembanyama in person? How massive is he physically as he's walking to the check-in right
1: now? Oh, I mean, he's a giant, but I was thinking this today.
0: Okay.
1: I was thinking that with my game, you know, my game underneath, underneath, I had a lot of moves, you know.
0: Yeah, understood. Your post, yeah. Your post level.
1: My post, even outside. I had some moves outside. I can go left. Okay. I was able to go left and put up a jumper. I was thinking with my game,
0: yes.
1: If you put me at 7'4", I think I would be that good.
0: Yeah.
1: I really do. That's what I was thinking.
0: So you're saying, hold on a minute, just so I'm understanding. If you had Wembanyama's height, that's the only difference here.
1: That's exactly right. Yeah.
0: Okay.
1: That's exactly right.
0: Neck up. Neck down, you know, you could be him if you're only 7'4".
1: Easily. Okay. Yeah. My game could have translated. My game could have translated to the NBA if I was 7'4". Yes, I believe that for sure. Yeah.
0: Are you also fluent in French, or that's another, that's a separator here? That's a
1: no, that's
0: okay. That's a separator. On
1: I know a couple. I know a couple of Yiddish words, and you know, yeah.
0: So you're giving Kanahara? You're giving Wembanyama Kanahara? Is that where you're going?
1: Yeah.
0: Also, did you see this?
1: He's amazing.
0: He
1: really.
0: Is amazing, and I couldn't believe they weren't going to him down low. The Knicks are in the penalty fourth quarter. They're hoisting up threes. What a bonus that was! I couldn't believe.
1: Yeah, I don't get why he's not playing in the post.
0: Neither do I. But I don't know. Heaven forbid.
1: Maybe he doesn't play well with his back to the basket. Remember Wilt? Wilt had that great fadeaway.
0: Yes.
1: Remember, he would take a step back and bank it off.
0: Right.
1: I
0: don't know. Heaven forbid there's a game six. You might be able to ask the assistant coach that. Would
1: I won't be. I won't. I'm not going to game six.
0: You're not?
1: Oh.
0: What? What happened? No.
1: This is so bad for my health. You know. What are you trying to do? Kill me? I'm not going. I don't even know if I can watch it. I think I'm done watching.
0: Oh, come on.
1: I can't. It's too much. It's too much for me. Game five I'll be able to watch because, okay, well, we still got a 6 and 7.
0: Right.
1: But game six back at the Garden, that's going to be one of those things. I don't know what I'm going to do. I don't know because I have to say, if we lose game six, I am going to be very... very nervous. I don't know. Look where I'm going. See Mr. Half Empty. Don't get me started. Don't get me started because I just see the worst in things.
0: Okay. But
1: I guess it's paid off for me, you know. So
0: yes, it has. Life, Larry, and the Pursuit of Unhappiness debuted June 26th, 9 p.m. Eastern on HBO and HBO Max. This is your next project. Very funny and exciting, LD.
1: Yeah.
0: Looking forward to it.
1: Yeah. I think it's funny.
0: And
1: you know, I was a history major in college.
0: Mm-hmm.
1: And only because, well, it was kind of the easiest thing for me to major in. Everything else seemed a little, you know, what else should there be?
0: Right.
1: I suppose English, but that's a lot of reading. I mean, in English, yeah, you're going to be an English major. They're going to assign a lot of books. So I just thought history. I was able to memorize the stuff, and finally, it paid off.
0: Well, it's your imagining of what it was like back in these historic moments for these history-making moments to happen.
1: Correct. Right.
0: That's what this is
1: right.
0: coming.
1: Yeah.
0: Up.
1: Some are made up, and some are based on real facts
0: mm-hmm.
1: that I've injected myself into the conversation. So
0: the Boston Tea Party, the creation, the Wright Brothers flights. What if Larry David, in a way, playing a character, was involved
1: right.
0: in these history-making moments?
1: Absolutely, yes, exactly. Yeah,
0: it's coming to HBO, and everyone should definitely watch it. It is outstanding. Coming up, Life, Larry, and the Pursuit of Unhappiness debuts June 26th, 9 p.m. Eastern on HBO, available on HBO Max. One last thing, I don't know if you saw this, if this wound up in your text chains or in your inbox. Somebody had a picture of you with Jerry after the game, and the caption is, "The Spurs know how to take the lead. They just don't know how to hold the lead." And that's the really most important part of the lead, is the holding.
1: I saw that. I love that. I thought that was so funny. Yeah.
0: You know, and we're just taking down baskets.
1: Yeah, right. That was really funny. Yeah,
0: that was good stuff, Larry. Thanks for the time. Really appreciate it. I hope to share a Game 5 moment with you. If not, then a Game 6. But are we watching it live on Saturday? Or are we assuming tape?
1: So Saturday starts at 5:30 Pacific time.
0: Correct, sir. Yeah.
1: And you know, by the time the first half is over.
0: Mm-hmm.
1: Now we're encroaching into the, you know, into the dinner area. It's Saturday night. I am married. She's not, you know, really that into it. So I have to kind of work this somehow.
0: Your wife is going to understand. This is the Knicks, Larry.
1: That's true. That's true.
0: She understands.
1: Yeah.
0: Yeah.
1: I could tape. Mm-hmm. The second half, mm-hmm. but I don't think I could. I couldn't take the second. I'm going to watch it.
0: There we go. Okay, terrific. So, but
1: you know, if it's a divorce, it'll be worth it. if they win, yeah.
0: Understood. Yeah.
1: Yeah.
0: Otherwise, then that's a lose-lose. That's for sure.
1: Right. Yeah.
0: LD, you're the best. Thanks for the time.
1: Okay, man.
0: You got it. That's Larry David, everybody. Right here on the Rich Eisen Show. Life, Larry, and the Pursuit of Unhappiness. It's brilliant. And it debuts June 26th, 9 Eastern on HBO. Available to stream on HBO Max as well. Well, that went as well as I had hoped.
2: Of course.
0: Cultivated that caper.
2: Oh, my God. Larry David, man.
0: Come my on. My cheeks hurt.
2: Cheeks hurt. That's what happens.
0: All right. That was just crazy. He's a half-glass guy.
2: Really?
0: Normally, half empty. The party, normally he's not there for stuff like that. Oh, my God.
2: Yeah.
0: Back to this, him and Johnny Mack.
2: I love that. I wonder, did he pick?
0: So is that the assistant he's referring to, the guy on the right that doesn't have a high enough ranking to have the temerity to block his view?
2: Yeah, patrol the sideline.
0: Like Mitch Johnson, he understands, but the assistant, sit down. He's not allowed to patrol.
2: I saw that on social media this morning, and there's videos of him like. Just get out of the way.
0: Oh, is that right?
2: I was like, this is a real life curve episode.
0: Is that real? Okay.
2: I saw it this morning.
0: Fantastic. 844-204-RICH, number to dial right here on the Rich Eisen Show, where you never know who's going to stop by. Greg Berhalter, the former U.S. men's national team coach and now the coach of Chicago Fire, everybody. He's coming up in hour number 3.
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0: He sure is. 844-204-RICH, number to dial here on the program. Ross in New Jersey. What's up, Ross?
20: Mr. Rich, how's it going, man?
0: How are you, sir?
20: I'm going to speak.
0: Okay, buddy, what's on your mind?
20: I'm doing awesome, man. It's starting to feel a little bit more real, but it still doesn't feel all that real. You got to dig, man. Like, last time I talked to you, we're going on, 15-plus years since the team last did it. The city was the second of the two Eli rings. And the way they've been doing it, you kind of had a mix of everything, right? The blowout wins against Cleveland and Philly. I feel like the word blowout's an understatement. And then the comeback wins, the flair for the dramatics, where you have the all-time comeback against Cleveland. And now that feels like some run-of-the-muck, you know, kind of middle-of-the-week comeback compared to what they did the other night. And just the OG shot, too, off the rip, feels like one of those all-time moments, like the David Tyree helmet catch, the Buckner play, just in this city alone, but from an all-time perspective. And seeing that in lifetime, knowing it's going to be immortalized, like one of some of those plays to that extent, seeing that in lifetime, knowing the immortalization that's going to come with it in lifetime was pretty awesome, man. Yeah. And it's starting to feel a little bit more real, but I feel like I'm still living in like a pipe dream with it.
0: Ross, I'm with you, man, and I appreciate the call. I mean, Tim Legler said it in hour number one. They're going to be playing that tip-in forever, open of montage of NBA Finals for the next 50 years.
21: No doubt.
0: You know, along with the shot or shove of Brian Russell, you know.
21: I mean, only if the Knicks win, though.
0: I don't know about even if the Spurs come back and win, it's still – what, then it becomes like the Julio Jones catch?
21: Yeah.
0: In that Super Bowl against New England?
21: Yeah, the home run.
0: When we were talking about
21: the Cleveland player hit against the Cubs. Like, it's forgotten great moments in sports history.
0: And I think that's part of the reason why everybody who was able to stick around after that game felt like, all right, we're up 3-1. This is a lead that's historically insurmountable.
21: Yeah, 37-1.
0: Right, and so we are now. It was as if they're like we're celebrating the championship now.
21: Yeah, that was one of the coolest moments about Game Four. No one wanted to leave the arena.
0: Yeah. Yeah,
21: everyone was just hanging out, kind of talking about what did we just see.
0: What did we just
21: sharing the experiences? Right. It was awesome.
0: Yeah, you know, so that's why I'm. Now leading, Larry, by the way, gave a top five list. I just asked him if where OG ranked in terms of, you know, New York sports moments of all time, and he went through a five. So he
21: was pretty good.
0: Stole my thunder a little bit, but he named a couple moments that I did not put on here.
21: Oh,
0: here are my top five New York sports memory and moments, presented by Hyundai. Hit it.
22: High five. 1, 2, 3, 4, 5.
23: Rich's top five.
0: All right, the OG Anunoby putback for the Knicks to complete the biggest comeback in the history of the NBA Finals. It led me to talk about this, and we just hit it with Larry David. Here are my top five New York sports memories or moments presented by Hyundai. Number five was the 1996 Yankees World Series 4-game win streak. I can't choose which one out of them all. After the Yankees dropped the first two in Yankee Stadium to the unbeatable at the time Atlanta Braves, And then they had to go to Atlanta Fulton County Stadium with John Smoltz on the mound, and Pettit and Smoltz had a brilliant Game 3. And then there was that Mark Wahlers moment, Jim Larritt's homering in Game 4. Game 5, the Yankees won that one. And then Game 6 was when they won their first World Series since I was, let me get this right, a 9-year-old in 1978. Joe Girardi... triple. They beat Greg Maddux. Jimmy Key, what is he, 45? Jimmy Key was the game-winning pitcher in Game 6. I'll just choose that four-game win streak in that World Series that looked pretty dark before the dawn. Number four on the list is the New York Rangers break the curse. I don't talk much hockey around here, but when you're emotionally invested in it, that's what it's all about. And I grew up listening to Rangers hockey on the radio, and Marv Albert calling the action. Brian Leetch getting it done, Mike Richter between the pipes, and their own number 11. It's interesting enough, you know, back in the day, number 11, Mark Messier, who's leading the charge to try and win a championship for the first time in over 50 years, number 11, Jalen Brunson. There's a lot of similarities going down right now between the Rangers run in 94 breaking the curse and what the Knicks are doing right now. Hopefully they do complete it and not make it tighter like the Rangers did against the Vancouver Canucks back in the day. Number three, this is personal to me because I was covering it for ESPN Radio, and I will never forget being in the New York Yankees dugout tunnel in the old Yankee Stadium, not knowing what was going down in this extra inning game of this World Series game. But just when Derek Jeter homered to become the first Mr. November, because this game went past midnight into November 1st because of the fact that the season was delayed because of 9/11. And I'll never forget being the guy who was conducting interviews for ESPN Radio in 2001, and everybody screaming, "Jeter just homered, go, go, go." And we got pushed out. I get goosebumps thinking about it. We get pushed out onto the Yankee Stadium turf of the old Yankee Stadium where I grew up as a kid watching the Yankees. And I just saw Jeter rounding third, pumping his fist. And I looked up and I saw 56,000 fans going absolutely crazy. I will never forget this moment as long as I live, professionally, personally. And that cross-section of that moment makes it number three on this list. Number two is what we saw Wednesday night. The OG Anunoby putback, a.k.a. the Woo game, for everybody out there. Because also, I mean, Wu-Tang Clan from Staten Island, like yours truly.
21: Shaolin.
0: So this moment, again, I can't believe it happened. I still don't believe it happened. And I understand, again, that the Knicks have to finish this thing off, right?
21: Have to.
0: In the same way, the Buckner play for your Mets was not the end of the World Series. They still had to finish it off. They still had to be a Game 7 after a rain delay, I might add. In the gold medal victory over the Soviets. I'm just going on and on and on about these great moments that everybody in the years after think that ended things. Knicks need to finish it off. Number one, this is what finished off the 1977 World Series and sealed me as a Yankee fan for the rest of my life. Reggie Jackson's three home run game. I was an 8-year-old kid. I will never forget this. I will never forget Howard Cosell at the mic. You know, I can't. I will never forget that because, again, Howard Cosell and Marv Albert are why I fell in love with sports broadcasting and why I do what I do today. And Reggie Jackson is why I'm a Yankee fan today. And this is my greatest sports moment in memory. Go ahead and hit the button.
1: Oh. All right, we'll get one more.
0: And I'll do this, too. Again, this is what sealed me as a Knicks fan. Again, I grew up loving the Knicks in the 70s. But when Bernard King went back-to-back 50-point games in 1984 in the state of Texas, this is when I'm like, okay, things can be particularly special for the New York Knicks. And the first guy that the ABC broadcast showed after the game ended, the first former Knick that the ABC broadcast popped on was Bernard King. Hmm. And that was a special moment for me. I love Bernard King. Jalen Brunson's getting up there, man. Jalen Brunson is more 30-point games in last year's playoffs, 10. That set the record for most in a single postseason for the Knicks. He now has 8, as many as Bernard King's previous record was. Oof. So Brunson is in the Bernard King realm in terms of what he's doing on the court and in terms of what he's doing for fans like me. That's my top 5, brought to you by Hyundai. 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Speaking of that, the former U.S. men's national team coach, Greg Berhalter, stopping by before tonight's World Cup debut of the current iteration involving his son of the U.S. men's national team.
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11: Nobody wanted that job.
0: And it's just like, I'll take it.
8: Earlier on the show, ESPN NBA analyst Jim Legler, NFL Network insider Tom Pelissero. Coming up, former U.S. men's national team head coach Greg Berhalter. And now, it's Rich Eisen.
0: Number three of the Rich Eisen Show is on the air. First 2 hours have been something else. Larry David did, in fact, zoom into this program, talk about his vantage point of the New York Knicks' massive record-setting comeback in Game 4, something Tim Legler joined us in hour number one to discuss because he's calling the NBA Finals on ABC. And in between, Tom Pelissero joined us. And we're going to take your phone calls before we get out of Dodge here on this Friday, 844-204-RICH, number to dial. The U.S. men's national team takes to the SoFi Stadium pitch tonight to take on Paraguay in the opener of the 2026 World Cup for Team USA. And joining us now is the first individual to ever be a head coach and player for the U.S. men's national team in a World Cup. So it stands to reason he was the first human being to do those two things and then have a son play for the U.S. men's national team, as his son Sebastian will do tonight. Ladies and gentlemen, Greg Berhalter of the Chicago Fire as well. Good to see you, sir. How are you?
12: Thanks for having me, Rich.
0: I'd shake your hands, but I'm not allowed to use them in this conversation, I've been told. Not all? Okay.
12: Love it.
0: Thank you very much. I'm sorry to do that. So I went that way first. Well, what's going through your mind right now, man? What's your emotions like?
12: You know, a lot of different emotions, but I think the first thing is you know, thinking about Sebastian, thinking about the team, how they're getting mentally ready to play tonight.
0: Yeah, that's
12: yeah.
0: What you're,
12: I mean, that's like a, you know, like
0: so your dad first.
12: Yeah, I mean, I always think about, no matter what sporting event's happening, I always think about the athletes, the coaches, what they're going through right before the game, like. What is their mindset? What are they focused on? Like how? Because I know personally, mm-hmm. you start really dialing in on the smallest things,
0: right?
12: And that's always interesting, just to think that moment, the moments before the big event, what's going through their minds.
0: Okay, so then let's walk through what was going through your mind, 2002 World Cup, correct?
12: Yeah, you know, as a player, so it's different as a player and a coach,
0: of course.
12: But as a player, you're really focused on your individual self. Your focus on how do you get your body ready, how do you get your mind ready, what are your tasks. Really just, you know, I was one that always got hyper-focused. You know, every athlete's different. You have some that, like, need more outer interaction.
0: Mm-hmm.
12: For me, it was about internalizing everything, taking it inside, and really starting to focus on my job and what I need to do.
0: Okay, so that's the player.
12: Yes.
0: What about as the head coach?
12: So, yeah.
0: What's that like?
12: So as a coach, you know, it's really about, you know, you're now you're taking care of everybody. You need to make sure everybody's in a good spot. And it's little conversations leading up to the game. Maybe 2 days before the game, you start having these conversations with players, checking for understanding, checking where their confidence is at, really trying to get them in a good mindset to be able to perform. With the staff, you know, we had a detailed game plan and variations that we'd go over. Okay, if this happens in the game, what should we be looking for? You know, we'd spend hours going over that game plan.
0: Okay. Now, as a dad,
12: yeah,
0: what's it like?
12: As a dad, it is more emotion. It's a tremendous amount of pride. You know, I was talking to my wife last night, and I don't really have words to describe what it's like. It's really hard to communicate my feelings. It's such an immense amount of pride,
0: mm-hmm.
12: and really because I know how hard Sebastian's worked to get to this point. You know, a year and a half ago, he wasn't even on the radar of the national team,
0: mm-hmm.
12: and now he's in the World Cup.
0: Do you leave him alone?
12: Yeah.
0: You know,
12: I mean, it's always, you know.
0: No contact zone today?
12: No, if he contacts me,
0: sure,
12: that's fine, right? But I'm not proactively going out to him. You know, he's getting in his mindset. He's getting his focus, and you know, I'm not going to take away from that at all.
0: You've had your share of helicopter dads. You're not one of them. Basically, is what you're saying right now.
12: You know, that's just not my style. It's never been my style.
0: Okay. Because again, I mean, in my brief career of being an AYSO coach. Couldn't stand those helicopter taps. And I imagine you have had some experiences with that sort of thing.
12: Sports are sports, right? At every level it happens. Every level.
0: Good answer. Good answer, Coach. Okay, so what would you consider, then, a successful World Cup for this U.S. men's national team? Because obviously the advancement of the sport in this country, and you've helped with that, and you could see how many of the players are professionals at some of the top clubs on planet Earth playing for this team now. What would you consider to be a successful 2026 World Cup?
12: You know, so when we started in 2018, the project was an eight-year project. It was getting to this moment because it's such a big moment for soccer in the United States. But if you rewind even further, you know, from 1994 was the last time we hosted the World Cup. And now you see 32 years later how much soccer has grown and how established it is. You know, 30 MLS teams. You look at some of the facilities that they have in Major League Soccer now. The owners are completely committed to this. And then we get to this point with this roster in particular. 21 of the 26 players have come from MLS academies, developmental systems.
0: Mm-hmm.
12: And these guys, 13 of them have played in the last World Cup. They're at peak age. Perfect age to perform now. And so for me, I think it's about the expectations are we should win knockout games, multiple knockout games. And I would think it'd be success if we got to the quarterfinals.
0: So this is an eight-year plan that you're talking about. Because everything you just said for the novice that's listening right now, Greg Berhalter here on the Rich Eisen Show, these are all record numbers, right?
12: Yes.
0: Of what you just mentioned in every metric.
12: Yep.
0: But it's still not, I guess, for the lack of her...
12: good enough to win.
0: Right? Like it's not what we see elsewhere.
12: Yes.
0: But good enough, you think, to knock off some top-notch worldwide stars and teams and sides, is what you're saying.
12: I think so. And the reason why I say that is because I look at the squad, I look at the roster, I talked about the experience, I talked about being in the peak age.
0: Mm-hmm.
12: But you also have very good players. You know, Christian Pulisic, Weston McKennie, Tyler Adams, Chris Richards, Balogun. You know, these are very good players.
0: Mm-hmm.
12: And when we put it all together, you know, I don't see any reason why we can't win knockout games in the World Cup. Now, what gets challenging in a World Cup in particular is when you have to do it, you know, time and time again. So when you have to go round of 32, round of 16, quarterfinals, semifinal, you always have to knock off a big team. That becomes challenging.
0: I bet. What about your successor as the U.S. MNT head coach? What do you think?
12: So what I would say is, you know, I really like the mindset that he's brought to the group. Mm-hmm. I really like what he's focused on. You know, this is his first World Cup. This is his first international coaching job.
0: Mm-hmm.
12: But right away, what he focused on is you need to die for this jersey. You need to fight for this jersey. And that's bringing the Argentinian. He's Argentinian. That's bringing that type of mentality to the group, which I think is always important, you know, which we always had in our day when we played, which I always focused on as well. But really emphasizing that because it's home soil, he wants these guys committed mm-hmm. and ready to defend the jersey.
0: What is the biggest challenge of being the head coach of the U.S. men's national team? What is it?
12: I think there's a couple things. I think the first thing is coaching a national team in general is very complicated because, you know, that's not their full-time jobs. It's a part-time team. So that's one of the complications. Mm-hmm. The other complications for most national teams that I've seen is just the expectations of the public. Right? What do Americans want us to do?
0: Win.
12: That's it. And that's the only thing that's good enough, right?
0: You know, it's like Rocky. Yeah,
12: exactly.
0: You know what I mean?
12: Exactly.
0: I mean, that's
12: what
0: Adrian killed Rocky.
12: Exactly.
0: And then a hospital.
12: Exactly.
0: Man.
12: And that's
0: been.
12: And I'm for it also. Like, I'm not saying, oh, it's acceptable for us, you know, to be happy with, you know, finishing, you know, 24th in the world. But the expectations are extremely high. You see the England coach also, you know, every coach in the world, all the countries want these teams to do is win. And there can only be one winner. So it's you know, I think it brings unrealistic expectations at times.
0: Biggest challenge of the group that the United States is in right now is what?
12: So the biggest challenge of the group, in my eyes, is that it's very even.
0: Okay.
12: I think any team could beat any team, and that's going to be complicated because you can't predict the results. So you could get to the third game, and every team could still have the ability to go to the next round.
0: Okay. What is it like... And then we'll talk a little bit about Chicago Fire and everything else going on with your life here. What is it like to stand on the pitch of a World Cup match and just look?
12: Yeah,
0: did you take a minute? I mean, there is enough time.
12: Yeah.
0: In a match or game where.
12: Yeah, we
0: had a couple seconds.
12: Yeah, we were talking before, and one thing you mentioned was the intensity of the matches
0: yes.
12: and how much it means to the players and to the fans.
0: Everybody.
12: You know, there's always that moment when the anthem's playing. Mm-hmm. At a World Cup, when I'm on the field, and it hits me, and I'm like, wow, the gravity of what you're doing right
0: yeah.
12: now. The gravity. Like, I feel, at that moment, I feel so connected to our country, and I want so badly to go out and win for our country. It's such a special moment. Once the game starts, you know, the focus immediately goes to, you know, your job and coaching. But there is that one moment before the game where it really hits you like, wow, this is massive.
0: Yeah, it sure is, you know. And what is your favorite World Cup memory, either playing or coaching? What is that for you?
12: That's a great question.
0: I only ask those, Greg.
12: Yeah. That is a great question. I mean... You know, I think the England match in Qatar was very special. It was a great match because the stadium was so big. You know, it was our fans got into the game and started getting behind us, and you know, we were taking it to them. You know, the win against Mexico in the second round in 2002 was also a huge moment for the country to play in the quarterfinals. To get to the quarterfinals in 2002 was really big. So those are some of the memories that come to mind.
0: Okay. And you were a high school teammate of Claudio Reyna?
12: Yes.
0: Okay. Mm-hmm. New Jersey, huh?
12: New Jersey, St. Benedict's. St. Benedict's.
0: I'm from Staten Island.
12: There you go.
0: I mean, there's three bridges that connect with your home state.
12: That's right.
0: That's the way it works. All right, so Chicago Fire, which is, by the way, you know, like, we're going to have a San Francisco team named the Earthquakes. I mean, let's be honest here. But I guess it's...
12: I've heard that before, by the way.
0: You know what I mean?
12: Yeah.
0: Okay. I get it. But what are you seeing from the MLS level right now?
12: It's growing.
0: It's intense.
12: No, it's growing.
0: Right?
12: It's growing. It's improving. I think what I mentioned before about world-class facilities. So we just had Germany training at our facility.
0: There you go.
12: And I'm talking to the German, you know, national team players, and they're saying, you know, this would be the third best training facility in all of Germany. What we have in Chicago.
0: Look at that.
12: Now
0: that's serious because I covered the NFL games, not to interrupt, but I'll throw it back to you in a sec. You know, I covered the first NFL game in Munich.
12: Yeah.
0: And Seattle practiced at Bayern Munich's home facility.
12: Mm-hmm.
0: The Buccaneers practiced in the facility that they have for the kids.
12: Yeah.
0: And that was nicer.
12: Yeah, exactly.
0: That was nicer. And I'm like, wait a minute.
12: Right.
0: Shouldn't it be kind of the other way around? And everybody's like, no.
12: Yeah.
0: No, it shouldn't. And so when you're saying that, that's saying a lot.
12: It's incredible. I mean, we have the kids, we have the youth, we have the second team, we have the first team in it. But, I mean, it's just an incredible facility. We have an owner, Joe Mansueto. I'm not sure if you're familiar with him, but One of the best owners in sports.
0: Mm-hmm.
12: You know, he's building a privately funded $750 million stadium downtown Chicago.
0: Can the Bears plan it? Sorry. That just slipped out. Keep going. Sorry.
12: No, I mean, that's how committed he is to making this thing work.
0: Right.
12: So, you know, we're trying to attract world-class players. Obviously, Messi's in the league. You know, we're trying to sign, you know, some world-class players. So I think the league is growing and improving, and, you know, it's here to stay. It's just a matter of, are we going to close the gap to one of the top five leagues in the world? And that's what we're striving to do.
0: Okay. And in the competition level, the intensity of the league, you could see it.
12: Absolutely. Yep, we're making progress.
0: Now, did you – let's be honest. Were the Germans a little bit, like, surprised? Like, because here on the show – we always say if somebody goes higher register, they're trying to, you know, shine off that they don't believe. Like, well, you have a really nice facility here. Like,
12: condescending, a little backhanded compliments.
0: Did you get a little bit of that?
12: There was a little bit of that. Like, they were like, there was like a surprise, like a condescending surprise, a little bit. But, you know, liberty.

0: flash forward a couple of hours from now. What do you think that's going to be like for you, Greg?
1: It's going to be special. The one thing that's going to be amazing is that we'll both get to share that experience because it is hard to describe, like, the moment that you step on a field in the World Cup, and we'll always have that together, me and Sebastian.
0: Yeah. And you both met in Carolina, right?
1: We met at Carolina.
0: Both Tar Heels?
1: Yes, both Tar Heels.
0: Okay.
1: Yep.
0: So Belichick reaching out, you and Bill, chatting about coaching a little bit, not so much. You got Mike Malone and Bill now on that camp.
1: I know. It's some good coaches there.
0: Yeah, exactly.
1: Now we just got to win, right?
0: Well, that's the point of everything, right? I mean, the pressure gets on just for anybody.
1: For anybody, at any level.
0: And it starts tonight for the U.S. men's national team.
1: Yes, it does.
0: Hey, I appreciate you coming here on a game day.
1: Yep.
0: You know, and I wish you the best of luck. Enjoy that moment, you and your wife. And the rest, is the whole family? Or
1: the whole family. The whole family. How many parents?
0: Your parents here?
1: Yep, parents are here.
0: So what's the size of the group?
1: So today, I think we're about 8. But the group grows to the next game in Seattle. The group grows to like 15.
0: Oh my!
1: Yeah, it gets bigger.
0: Okay.
1: Yep. All the cousins come out of the woodwork, and yeah.
0: Okay. And then game 3 is back here.
1: Great. Game 3 is back here. We'll have another big party back
0: in Los Angeles. So,
1: yep.
0: And then after that.
1: Yep. Knockout time. Here we go.
0: Knockout.
1: Let's go.
0: Here we go. All right, everybody, check out this man on the sidelines of the Chicago Fire, or it's just Chicago Fire, right?
1: Yes.
0: The Chicago.
1: Chicago Fire FC.
0: Okay. Chicago Fire FC, everybody. Greg Berhalter, thank you for coming on here. Really appreciate that.
1: Thanks for having
0: me. You got it. Right here on the Rich Eisen Show. 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Before we take a break, I do want to just ask one more question of Greg and bring you down to my level. As a fellow member of the Bald Brotherhood, do you ever sit there and watch these World Cup referees with their hair? And it's perfect.
1: Yeah, it's beautiful.
0: And the players too?
1: I was thinking the same thing.
0: What the hell do they put in there?
1: I don't know.
0: It must be some type of hairspray or something. It's not.
1: It's got to be
0: a pomade. It's whatever the hell they spray on the ground.
1: A clear version of that.
0: You know, like whatever, like they spray it on the ground. You can't go past this line. That's what they tell their partner. Yep. Am I wrong?
1: No.
0: Oh, see, okay.
1: It could be that.
0: I don't know why I did that, but it's just, it's the truth. I'm watching these games, you know, and then this whole business of, say, it's 7 extra minutes. Does that drive you crazy as a coach?
1: Yeah, we actually have someone clocking it now.
0: You do?
1: Yeah. To check for accuracy.
0: Damn right you do.
1: Absolutely.
0: Because it's just like six, you know what? Six. Seven. It feels that arbitrary.
1: Yeah.
0: Am I wrong or am I?
1: No, no, you're right. You're right.
0: Let's fix that. All right. We'll do that in the commercial break right here on the Rich Eisen Show. We're back with more in a second.
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1: I'll be back.
0: Oh, my God. Very good. I appreciate that. Yeah. Predator, the original Predator, in theaters near you 39 years ago today. Noah in Portland, Oregon, has been trying to get on the air for a while. What's up, Noah? How are you, sir?
2: Hey, guys. What's going on?
0: What's going on, man? What's on your brain?
2: Rich, Chris, TJ. All right. So I've got notes. So no dilly-dally and no stinking thinking.
0: Mm-hmm.
2: See here.
0: What do you got?
2: I'm going to try to be optimistically realistic about this. If you guys want to play some TV Pablo, I will do it. I'm down.
0: What's happening?
2: I'm ready for the Panthers win-loss.
0: Panthers win-loss. There we go.
3: Who am I?
0: Okay, here we go.
3: Foreign Razor.
0: Once again, why is somebody from Portland, Oregon calling in and wanting to play the win-loss game of the Carolina Panthers?
2: I'm going to try to do this properly with all due respect. TJ, I absolutely love you, but I used to be a Dallas Cowboys fan.
0: But I realized
2: I was only a fan because it was the 80s or the late 90s. Wow. They were winning everything. I chose to go with the Panthers?
0: Yeah, that's correct. Yeah, he said, I'm no longer with the Cowboys. I'm going to the Panthers. That's what he said.
2: It was that and the Jaguars, and I just happened to like Carolina's logo.
0: All right. What happens when the Bears open things up against the Carolina Panthers?
2: Ooh, shout out to Anna. That is her team. I'm sleeping on the couch that night. That's a win.
0: All right. Then you visit the Falcons.
2: That's a win.
0: 2-0 at the Browns.
2: We got QB issues. No Myles Garrett. That's a win.
0: That's a 3-0 start. And then could you imagine they're 3-0 on Sunday Night Football? NBC comes to town with the Lions. What happens then?
2: That's a loss.
0: All right. 3-1 at the Eagles.
2: That's also a loss.
0: That's 3-2 now, home for the Bucks.
2: We're going to win that one.
0: 4-2, quick turnaround, going to Green Bay on Thursday night.
2: I was there last year when we gave Jordan Love his birthday spankings at his own home. We're gonna win that one, too.
0: 5-2, home for the Broncos.
2: That's a loss.
0: 5-3 at the Saints.
2: That's going to be a win.
0: 6-3, home for the Ravens.
2: That's going to be a loss.
0: 6-4 at the Bucks on a Monday night.
2: I'm going to split it with these guys. That's going to be a loss as well.
0: Okay, you're now 6-5 at the Vikings.
2: Looking good. Okay, so that's going to be a battle of the bank stadiums. We're going to win that one.
0: 7-5, home for the Saints.
2: Hold on for it. That's going to be a win as well.
0: 8-5, home for the Bengals.
2: That's also going to be a win.
0: 9-5 at the Steelers.
2: You're not going to believe this. That's a win as well.
0: That's now a 4-game win streak. At the Carolina Panthers at 10-5, home for the Seahawks.
2: They're going to be beat up. That's a win as well.
0: Oh, my goodness. 11-6, home for the Falcons. Woo.
2: Let's go.
0: What do you got? It's now, pardon me, you've got 1, 2, 3, you've got 11-5, home for the Falcons.
2: Oh, we're going 12-5, and we're going to be our division champions. And I think we're going to have a winning record this year doing so.
0: Mm-hmm. There we go. Portland has been hanging
2: on. Hey, real quick, Rich, before I let you go, is there any way that I can get your username and password for your Paramount Plus? Because I really do need to catch up on the Dunn Ranch.
0: All right.
2: I'll get him my info.
0: Stay on hold, Noah. Noah in Portland. Stay on hold. You know what? I'll just tell him right now. My password is Rich, and my I guess login name is Rich, and my password is Nunya.
4: None.
0: Thank you, Noah. Right.
4: Panthers win total 7.5.
0: Or should I say my login name is Nunya and my password is business.
4: Business. There you go.
0: Thank you.
4: My password is DEE.
0: Ladies and gentlemen.
4: DEE.
0: All right. It's time for What's More Likely, presented by Pella Windows and Doors. Hit it, please.
5: What's more likely?
6: Never say never, but never.
0: All right, Christopher, what's going on over there?
7: Hey,
0: what's
7: guys.
0: More likely? Presented by Pella Windows and Doors.
7: Happy Friday. Great to see you. Great to be here. Great to be back.
0: By the way, Greg Berhalter, when he left, he goes, you know, I have a Pella Windows. He goes, I like my Pella Windows. And I'm like, what about the doors? Can't leave out the doors.
7: Exporting and importing.
0: Okay.
7: Importer, exporting.
0: What else?
7: These guys got paid this week. I'm sure you guys hit on it yesterday. Sean Payton and Patrick Mahomes.
0: We did hit on it yesterday.
7: They play in the same division.
0: I've heard of that.
7: AFC West foe likely to win another Super Bowl first. Sean Payton or Patrick Mahomes?
0: I'll go Patrick Mahomes.
7: Really?
0: Okay. Yeah, really. What are you surprised about?
7: Interesting.
0: Okay. If you want to offer pushback, or you're just going to stare at me blankly? Like, why does that surprise you?
7: It's the end of game four. I'm just like,
0: first of all, you accuse me of being a Chiefs honk.
7: Yeah, so
0: why does
7: I
0: that
7: kind
0: surprise
7: of
0: you?
7: This, yeah.
0: Why would Patrick Mahomes? Everyone forgets. Okay, just because what happened last year. That's their off year. What happened when the Patriots lost their quarterback due to a knee injury? Did they come back with a vengeance? Did they create another part of another dynastic run?
7: Well, they won 11 games that year.
0: Okay. Yeah, I mean, they didn't have their Matt Castle.
7: Yeah.
0: You know?
7: Yeah, Matt Castle, former Chief.
0: Okay.
7: Also.
0: Mahomes. I'll go with Mahomes.
7: Interesting.
0: Why not? What else, Chris?
7: Dak Prescott said something about it only matters if you win the last game of the season. Did you see that quote?
0: Okay.
7: Yeah. Much maligned quarterback to reach a Super Bowl. I don't even care if they win.
0: Mm-hmm.
7: Reach a Super Bowl for the first time. Dak or Justin Herbert?
0: Whoa. What was that?
7: What?
0: Did we get an alert?
1: An alarm. You got to take a pill or something?
7: I don't know.
0: Well, I think actually...
3: It's a strange noise.
0: He said
7: I got a critical text message from Sarah.
0: He set an alarm anytime he's not trolling on Justin Herbert. His phone goes off.
7: Cool.
0: Okay. Is everything all right over there?
7: Yeah.
0: Okay, very
7: good. I
0: don't
7: know what that was.
1: Probably an accident.
7: Everything's on mute.
0: Okay.
7: Or Disneyland.
0: I'm going Herbert.
7: Wow.
0: I'm going Harbaugh over the Cowboys any day. I put the Chargers 2 in my way too early power rankings, so I'm going Herbert.
1: I'm not surprised.
0: I'm going Herbert. Plus, there's an alarm that got set.
7: Yeah, that I don't know.
0: Anytime. Chris does not troll on Herbert. A Charger gets its wings. And that's when the alarm goes off.
1: Chris, what did you expect him to say when you wrote that this morning?
7: Well, I saw the quote from Dak, and that made me think, I got to put Dak in there.
0: What quote? It was from Dak.
7: Dak talking about it only matters if you win the last game of the year.
1: Which
7: right?
1: I agree with.
7: And so I was like, all right, well, Dak's never been to a Super Bowl. Who's a quarterback that everyone kind of loves but really hasn't done anything?
0: Got it. All right.
7: It's Herbert.
0: What else you got over there, Chris?
7: NFC title contender who should be most pissed about not being favored to win their division?
0: Okay. Seattle or?
7: The Seahawks or the Bears. Who won the division last year?
0: Who's favored to win the NFC North? Is it the Packers?
7: The Lions.
0: The Lions.
7: The Bears are third.
0: Now that's kind of crazy.
7: Oh my.
0: That's crazy.
7: Oh my. Thank you, Jay Phillip.
0: Yeah. Of course I'll go Seattle. Of course I'll go with the defending Super Bowl champs. Of course I'll go with the team that you accuse me of disrespecting, even though I just
7: third
0: started the show by saying they're going to go 13-4.
7: It's not
0: what I said?
7: Not
0: yeah, 13-4. I should write down my name, Rich. Rich in El Segundo.
1: Dicky eyes.
0: Yeah, I'll do that. Third is particularly disrespectful for the Bears. Certainly since Micah Parsons says they have the best player in football as their quarterback.
7: Micah Parsons is not going to be playing for 2 months.
0: I understand that. What else you got over there, Chris?
7: How about this one? More likely that we have one more big trade before week one,
0: mm-hmm.
7: or all stays quiet on the trade front?
0: Oh, there'll be one more big trade before week one. I'll say that's more likely.
7: You think it's one of these two guys on the screen?
0: It's one of these two guys on the screen.
7: Max Crosby or George Pickens?
0: Thank you for saying that because of the radio audience.
7: Love the radio audience.
0: I will do that. Who else would it be? Unless it's a quarterback that doesn't win their quarterback competition and makes such a big stink.
7: Interesting.
0: I don't know if that's going to happen.
7: I mean, we saw Sam Bradford get traded before week one, but that was when Teddy Two Gloves.
0: We'll see what happens. But more, it may not be the guys on the screen either. But I'll go one more. Sure. Why wouldn't I say, oh, you know what? It's not likely that the NFL goes off the rails when you least expect it.
7: We've already had some big trades already.
0: I'm aware of that. I'm sitting here. Talking about it.
7: You're here, I'm there.
0: Whatever.
7: The hockey has been doing that hockey. And it did it again. And Torts, man, Torts is just a walking quote machine. Did you hear him say this after last night?
5: In a spot like this, what do you want your team to draw on as you look ahead and move forward?
6: We're just going to get ready for our next game. We'll be back here. We're just going to do it in a different order. We got to find a way. I'm going to leave my clothes here. That's for sure. They'll be in the hotel.
0: leave my clothes.
7: Torts guaranteeing a game seven back in Carolina.
0: We have the soundbite of him asking if he was thinking of benching his goalie. Did you hear this one? Did you hear this one?
7: Yeah.
0: Okay. Go ahead. Let's hear this.
5: John, did you consider at all going to Aiden Hill in the third period, or was there any conversation?
6: Oh, thought about it? Christ. That could be the stupidest question I've heard.
0: Cool.
7: So guys, is it more likely, is it more likely that we have a Game 7 in the Stanley Cup Final, or we get a Game 6 in the NBA Finals?
0: Oh, it's more likely there's a Game 7 in the Stanley Cup Final. You heard Larry David.
7: First it was sweet.
0: We're not going to get any. By the way, what are you playing?
3: I didn't have hockey music ready, so
0: what is this? It sounds like
3: it's the organ.
0: It sounds that what I hear when I was trying to ice skate years ago.
3: I had to play it safe and go up with the ladder.
7: Do you have one of those, like, helpers to get you around?
0: Stop it.
7: Just kidding.
0: I'm glad that video doesn't exist.
7: I mean, we've seen you skate.
0: I shouldn't even say that out loud, just in case it does.
7: How about Larry saying he's not going back for a game six?
0: Because he doesn't want to. He said he can't handle the pressure. I don't blame him. What are you going to do? Sit there?
1: Yeah, I mean, you saw how the man looked like his knee ligaments just got cut.
0: Damn. I think Torts is right. I think there's a likely Game 7.
7: All right. Interesting.
0: Yeah, that would be... don't you think... Wouldn't that be a surprise? Carolina goes back and wins Game 6?
3: I would be shocked.
0: There you go. I mean, it's not like it's impossible, obviously.
3: Yeah. But you expect the Spurs to win Game 5, don't you?
0: If you're the Carolina Panthers and you win Game 6, do you have a... Pardon, what I said, Panthers. I'm sorry. Carolina Hurricanes, the former 8th whale. If Carolina wins Game 6 and Torts didn't really leave his clothes in the hotel, would you create, just for social media, a fake clothes box
3: that's
0: that you're sending to Las Vegas?
3: Yeah, for sure.
7: Or you're lighting them on fire, or you're throwing them out of buildings.
0: It's on us, and we overnighted it. Yeah. We didn't two-day it. We didn't snail mail it. We just figured we'd send you your clothes back.
3: I like that.
7: It's good.
3: You just Fetty?
0: Free ideas.
7: Yeah, free ideas for consulting. The social team.
0: RES Consulting. Yeah, we're here.
7: All right, a few more. More likely to be the higher total. We got USA goals tonight versus Paraguay. Or lead changes.
0: Is it Paraguay or Paraguay?
7: Oh.
1: Just thinking that.
0: I think, haven't I been saying Paraguay?
1: If he's saying Guay, then I'm pretty sure it's Guay.
0: Wow. American Faroa.
7: No pushback.
0: No pushback. Can we find out, is it Guay or Guay?
7: No pushback. I've been saying
0: Guay. No, it's Jeff or Guay.
7: I'm saying Guay.
0: Is it Paraguay? Okay, very good. What else?
7: Or lead changes in Game 6. Hurricanes, Knights. Because, you know, those games are off the rails. So goals tonight by USA. Or lead changes.
0: Oh,
7: Stanley Cup.
0: You know what? I'm going to wave the flag. I'm going to be nationalistic here.
1: USA.
0: Yeah.
1: USA.
0: US goals tonight. Two. I said
1: two goals.
7: 2-0.
0: I said two.
7: 2-0 tonight.
0: And I think Vegas takes the lead and they don't cough it up.
3: Give it back.
0: Yeah. Yeah.
3: I think so.
0: What else?
3: We should go to that.
7: How about this one? Little baseball here. More likely, future Hall of Famer to reach a milestone first. Freddie Freeman got to 2,500 hits.
0: Triple F.
7: Freddie Freeman 3,000, or Stanton 500 home runs.
0: I'll go Freddie Freeman 3,000 hits.
7: So Freeman needs 498 more. Stanton only needs 44 home runs.
0: Yeah,
1: I'm going.
0: You know what? When was the last time Stanton played 44 games in a row without getting hurt?
7: Interesting.
0: You've got to be on the field.
7: They're both so close.
0: I know they're close, but Stanton, like, I turned to Cooper the other day. I'm like, is he coming back soon or what? Yeah, I love him, but he can't stay healthy. Freeman's there, man. Freeman's playing, dude.
7: Do you think he's going to be the last guy to get 3,000 hits?
0: You asked me that question. Altuve's about 100 and some odd hits behind him.
7: But he's...
0: I know that.
7: He's kind of washed.
0: Freeman getting the 3,000 hits?
7: I was thinking maybe Juan Soto. Is he kind of young enough and
0: you just got to run out ground balls first. Let's start with that.
7: All right, fair.
1: He runs out ground balls the same way he runs New York.
0: Oh, is that right? Is he running New York from last place, pal?
1: Listen.
0: The Washington Nationals and the Florida Marlins now? The Miami Marlins, whatever the hell they're calling themselves right now? Huh?
1: I mean,
0: you're going to the World? You're
1: like
0: going to the Hall of Fame?
1: Like right
0: World
1: now?
0: Series? Is that what you're going to do?
1: You ain't going.
0: Get out of here,
7: funny.
0: Man.
7: I mean, Manny Machado.
0: Last place. NYMDFL at a time when the city is lit
1: We won the two games
0: about winners, and the team that supposedly runs New York is looking up at the rest of the National League East, including the Philadelphia Phillies, who have only caught fire because they know how to poach Yankees, unlike your team. Oh, that was a wildly spinning curveball in the zone. I just Gooden, wait a minute. Let me just watch Darryl that Strawberry, one live. Please, please keep talking about the Mets.
1: Oh, I will. Don't worry.
0: Last place Mets. Although, is that redundant?
1: You got to be in a place. You know,
7: Machado's only .890 shy, but he's hitting .170, so I don't know about, and he's 33.
0: I thought you said he was .890 shy of hitting .200.
7: It's close.
0: I'm on fire right
7: close,
0: now.
7: It's close. It's
1: fire.
7: I mean,
0: what else you got over there?
7: All right, last one.
0: Surprised you weren't slagging on Ohtani for pitching or hitting these days.
1: Oh, it's coming.
7: Oh, he might be out 2 months. I mean, we should realize.
0: Oh, is that right? Who says what? Says who?
7: Didn't left the game last night.
0: And he's apparently okay.
7: Knee injury.
0: Okay.
7: I don't know. Predator released in 87, right? You know what was also released today? Swingers, back in 1996, guys. More likely, if you were going out on a Friday night in 1996, all of these were in the theater at the same time. Movie you'd likely see tonight in 96. Swingers, The Rock, Mission Impossible, Twister, or The Cable Guy?
0: I'd go see. I would.
7: All of these in the theater at the same time? We had it so good.
0: I would go Swingers, then Mission Impossible. The Rock, Twister, Cable Guy. In that order.
1: But back then, you wouldn't have gone Swingers.
0: What are you talking about?
1: Swingers was a word-of-mouth hit. It was a word-of-mouth. Swingers changed my life when I watched it. That was 1998.
0: So money,
1: but if you go to the theater, you're going to go see Mission Impossible.
0: Probably, if you're going to a theater. Yeah. I understand that.
1: Or The Rock.
0: The scene where Jon Favreau keeps calling the girl, but Nikki back.
1: It's so uncomfortable.
0: It's like a horror movie.
1: Anxiety
0: attack. Through your hands. Like, you can't. It's such a difficult scene to get through.
7: It's rough.
0: Hey, Nikki. And then she picks up the phone finally. He goes, hey, Nikki, don't ever call me again. Oh, my God.
1: Yeah, Swingers changed everything for me,
0: my
1: man.
0: My gosh.
1: I came here to visit in 98 and saw a video copy of it. And I was like, I want to be these guys.
7: How are all these movies in the theater at the same time?
0: I don't know.
7: Cable Guy.
0: 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We're here to wrap up this show on a Friday, get you set for the weekend, and tell you about next week. 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
23: Hey, Rich, how are you?
0: What's up? Did you get that Boardwalk Empire reference? Or didn't? No, not really. It's okay.
23: Yeah, I'm not too far from there. Not okay. Too far from there.
0: Okay, good.
23: But just watching this basketball game and all, it reminded me of Charles Smith trying to make all them baskets up against the Chicago Bulls. Do you think his ghost was exercised?
0: Every ghost was exercised, Steve. I am hoping that is the case. All they got to do is come up with one win over the next three games over the next week. That's it. And okay. I'm choosing to believe every ghost of the Knicks era between Clyde and Bill Bradley and Phil Jackson and Dave DeBuscher and Red Holtzman to the present day, every single ghost from all of that, from the Michael Ray Richardson days to the Bernard King days, the Hubie Brown days, the Pat Riley days, the
1: Rod Strickland
0: days,
1: Rod
0: Strickland days, the Ewing days, the Oakley days, the Mason days, the Stark days, the the Grandmama days, the Frederick Weiss days, the John Hornacek is the friggin' coach of the Knicks days.
1: Steve Wallace days.
0: Kurt Rambis days. All of it. Steve, name it. The Thibodeau days, all of those days have been, this house is clean. Madison Square Garden is clean, and OG Anunoby cleaned it. He cleaned it with that cleanup, and that's the way I'm going to choose to look at it. So, yeah, throw Charles Smith in there too, Steve. Anything
23: that pisses you off.
0: Yeah. What? Huh?
23: I need some advice real quick. I'm an Eagle season ticket holder who grew up.
1: Give up the tickets.
0: He's asking for my advice.
23: High school football championship there. Right, I used to clean Ed Pickney's pool.
0: Financially,
23: I had the best year of my career installing fire protection at the dorms at Villanova University.
0: Okay.
23: But I can't stand the Villanova Knicks. I used to love those guys through and through, and now they have, you know, this New York name on the front of their chest. What do I do, man? I know this is a national show. Thank you very much.
0: You got it, Steve. Listen, Steve, the bottom line is, do you love Villanova or do you not? Right?
23: Mm. I love Villanova.
0: New York
23: saying Philadelphia is not a sports town anymore really hurt me, Rick.
0: Do you know who's a diehard Eagles fan? Carl Anthony Towns. Diehard Eagles fan.
23: I know.
0: The two of you, Steve in Atlantic City and Carl Anthony Towns, root for the same football team. In the same way. So let me just tell you this, Steve. You know what? You know what outbalances all of this, Steve? Is the fact that you try to balance the pH for Ed Pinckney. End of story. Okay? Thank you, Steve, in Atlantic City.
23: Thanks, guys. But,
0: ladies and gentlemen, the first time we've ever had a man who's cleaned Ed Pinckney's pool.
1: It's true.
0: Do we have a fantasy team name? Yeah. Pinckney's Pool Cleaner? Is that a fantasy team name?
1: It's not bad.
0: I used to clean Anthony. I used to...
1: Ed Pinckney.
0: Ed Pinckney's Pool. You know what I mean? But where is that? I cleaned out Ronnie Cicely's hot tub. All right.
1: Mess.
0: Leave that alone. This is a soundbite that will be talked about all tonight. And if there was a first take and a get up and this show tomorrow, this is all we'd be talking about.
1: So good.
0: Victor Wembanyama asked about winning this series and what it takes and who believes it. Hit it.
2: Yeah, absolutely. Yeah, everybody knows we're going to do it. But I don't know if I agree with you. I feel like we need to isolate that one game and take it one game at a time. I think it'd be a mistake to waste our energy on multiple games. It's one game at a time.
0: Okay. Now, just again, this is why it's going to be played over and over again, because the setup is he was asked if everybody in the locker room feels that way. But that soundbite's going to make it sound like you believe the Spurs are coming back and you believe the Spurs are coming back. He's talking about speaking it into existence in his own locker room, which is what they have to do.
1: Yeah.
0: They have to do.
1: It's the only way, I mean.
0: But everybody believes it's going to happen. Okay.
1: Well, they better believe it. They've gotten out the great starts in every game. They've had double-digit leads in every game.
0: In the first quarter of every game.
1: Yeah.
0: They have.
1: They've been awesome.
0: Right.
4: You think 7'3" basketball players, they just grow on trees?
0: Thank you.
1: Said Michael Rapaport.
0: I don't know what the hell that was.
1: Sorry.
0: That's okay.
1: It's holding on to it for a while.
0: You're just remediating this mold of this program right now. Got it. It's not moldy at all. Let me tell you this. I'll be a nervous cat tomorrow night again.
1: Sure.
0: Right?
1: You're going to have a weird dinner situation like Larry said he might?
0: I don't know what tomorrow night is going to do. I don't know. You know, kids are heading off to camp soon, so we're just gonna hunker down and open up a bottle of red and hope the first half goes a little better. Because I don't know if I can take that again.
5: Yeah.
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10: USA versus Paraguay, World Cup action. I'm Q Myers. Currently, the USA has a 3-0 lead over Paraguay at the half. It took less than 7 minutes for the first goal to happen on their own goal by Paraguay. The U.S. added a second goal in the 30-minute mark and another one in the 49-minute mark, both kicked in by Fullerin Balogun. The game is currently at the half. Another day, another Sorsby complaint as the Big 12 continues to consider actions against Texas Tech quarterback Brendan Sorsby. Oklahoma Attorney General Ginter Drummond is calling on the conference to suspend Sorsby. In a letter sent to Big 12 Commissioner and Board Chairman on Friday, Drummond supported the conference's ability to sanction Texas Tech and Sorsby and recommended that the Big 12 take action, rejecting recent threats from Texas Attorney General Ken Paxton that the conference cannot do so as meritless and facially absurd. Two-way star Shohei Ohtani was not in the Dodgers lineup for the series opener against the White Sox on Friday, one day after he was removed from a game in Pittsburgh because of left knee inflammation. Manager Dave Roberts said the decision was made just to give him an extra day, and my hope is that he's in there tomorrow. But if not, he'll just need another day. We got some pictures, Roberts said. There was no findings, just normal wear and tear. I thought initially it was a hamstring, but it was a knee. It was just kind of got upset and swelled up a little bit. For more scores and analysis, check out ESPN.com and the all-new ESPN app. Coming up, game night when Andre Snellings and me, Q Myers, here on ESPN Radio and the all-new ESPN app.
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17: We continue VSiN by the books. Dave Ross and Jensen Lewis. Let's be honest about it, Jensen. I mean, you and I love baseball, so, you know, we love the 162 that we get throughout the year. We love football the most. It's our national pastime, right? It's the sport that we can't wait to just ingest, whether it's college, the NFL. Once it starts, there's nothing quite like it. The last couple weeks here with the Stanley Cup playoffs and the NBA playoffs have been absolutely riveting. And I didn't know that that would be the case. I mean, Stanley Cup playoffs, I think we expect it every year. NBA, the beginning of the postseason was like, all right. Mm-hmm. And then you get to Wemby and the Spurs and the Knicks. I'm not saying that they're saving Adam Silver in the association.
4: But they should probably put a little thank you note out there to what they've done collectively for the country and how much interest this series has garnered here with the Spurs and the Knicks. Going back to San Antonio for Game 6 tomorrow night, I'm sure Adam Silver, and this should play into your handicap, would love to see the Spurs force a Game 7, force a Game 6, because it's Game 5 with the Knicks up 3-1, to force at least a Game 6 back at the world's most famous arena for many different reasons. They're five-point favorites to do just that. I'm not saying that we're going to have the extender and come in there and make sure we go back to New York for a Game 6, but, Jensen, that is clearly what the league would love to see.
18: But, again, this is not going to be a close game either way in my mind. I think either the Knicks blow them out, this is it, San Antonio can't get off the deck, or this is San Antonio winning by margin. This does feel like that desperation, obviously a season-on-the-line narrative. I don't know how San Antonio gets up, brother. And for selfish reasons, we already have the Knicks in our futures prices mm-hmm. that we do. Hard for me to go against, even at minimum, taking the five and a half, and just kind of looking to see where we are, Dave, just from a numbers perspective. It actually is much more even than I thought it would be. 56% of bets, but 53% of money on the Knicks at plus 5.5. There are still plenty of those around. FanDuel, DraftKings, BetRivers, BetMGM, Fanatics have that. And for what it's worth, the money line is actually setting up more as a pro versus Joe in favor of the Knicks. 42% of bets, but 66% of dollars on the Knicks plus 165. So, again, we know that Steve Mackinnon's finals trend has been what it's been. The winner is going to cover, albeit in Game 4. That did not happen. I'm sure a lot of sports books out there were very excited to get what they got, knowing that it fell one. But I don't know about you, buddy. This feels like a coronation, and I don't think the Knicks want to allow the Spurs any breathing room, especially the monumental nature of the collapse and the way that Game 4 finished heading into what we'll eventually see tomorrow night.
4: That's the sticking point for me, is that when you've got a 29-point second-half lead and you can't close that out, and everybody took their turns and kind of falling down, right? Wemby missing the free throws. De'Aaron Fox, what are you doing? I know you said you had to score, but you could have held the ball. From the coaching side of it, too, there's a lot of blame to go around when you blow a 29-point lead in any game, let alone an NBA final. We'd never seen it before. I don't know that we'll ever see it again. And that's the hard part for me, because I've made this kind of denotation. If you go back to the Western Conference Finals, where OKC clearly waved the flag a couple times in those games when they got down. Like, they would not even have attempted to make the comeback the way the Knicks did. They would just say, all right, I'm going to bench SGA, which they did, not even going to play the fourth quarter, and we're going to get back home, and everything's going to be right when we get back. That is not Mike Brown. That is not this iteration of the Knicks. And they just seem to give you no quarter. You might be beating them, but they're going to play this thing out. And, Jensen, that's what would make me nervy if you're laying the five with the Spurs. How do you kill this team? Nobody's been able to do it. You can beat them. And congratulations, you ended their 13-game losing streak. But you know what they didn't do? They didn't quit. And made you earn every single thing you get. So when I look at that, could the Spurs win tomorrow night and force us back to New York? Yeah. Will they win it by margin? I'd be surprised. They could. But what I do know, if we've been following these trends, it's not because they're going to pull Jalen Brunson. Or they're going to pull Cat. Or they're going to pull some of these guys to rest them. That is not in their DNA. They're going to play this thing out. Maybe it's the old Tom Thibodeau that's coming out with Mike Brown now as a replacement, that we're going to play all four quarters. But I think that mentality that maybe was established with the previous coach is certainly on the forefront here with these guys. And Jalen Brunson, when he speaks, Jensen, it's like, this is what we expect, man. We don't expect the easy way. We don't expect days off. We're going to go out there and grind this thing out. And if we come out ahead in five, great. I'm sorry, fan base. We'll just have a big old parade back there in New York, and everybody will be happy that it's Knicks in five. I'd rather be on the side of grabbing the five than laying it, just with that mentality that the Knicks have shown here.
18: Yeah, I agree. there's really not much more to discuss on where we are MVP-wise, because I think it's pretty cut and dry that it's going to be Brunson unless Ananobi has like a 40-point outburst, and Brunson is, what, like 4 of 20 from the field. Like, it would have to be so one-sided. And as an extension of why I talked about with you earlier in the week was, most valuable player in my mind is when you take them away, what is your team like after that? If I take OG Anunoby away, the Knicks are still okay. A leaner, but they're still okay. I take Brunson away, the entire castle falls apart. So it's Wemby or Brunson. If the voters go a different way, I'll be shocked with the body of work that we have at this point. I think the only other way to pivot, Dave, and we've said this a lot, looking at Opt.AI and a great reason why you should be a VSiN Pro subscriber, is you can kind of leverage some of those plays that, let's say you like Anunoby, but you don't have the monstrosity of a ticket of 45 to 1 before what happened. So at plus 410, to me, he's got to score, what, 30 plus. Like, that's where I would go. Go to the points ladder, 30 or more, 35 or more, something of that nature. Would you be on board with that? Like, that to me feels like you get a couple of bites at the apple instead of leaving it up to the voters, who can be really, drawn away by emotions and looking at the moment.
4: Absolutely. I would say this, and I hope people listened to our show here, because I gave this out after game 2, where Cat was almost co-MVP prices with Jalen Brunson. And I mentioned then on the program, you should grab Jalen, especially if you had those big Cat tickets at 22-1, 12-1, whatever it might be. You could have still gotten Jalen Brunson at plus money before game 3, before the venue switched back to the Garden. And now he's odds on. But I'll say this, depending on your book, there is a discrepancy out there in the marketplace, and I want people to be aware of this discrepancy. The Knicks are minus $5 to win the NBA title. You're seeing $1.40 on your screen if you're watching on FanDuel Sports Network. If you go to DraftKings, you can still get Brunson at minus $1.10 to win MVP. So if you didn't listen as when I gave that out here earlier in the week at plus money, at least at DraftKings, you can get him at minus $1.10. And right now, that's at FanDuel at minus $1.40. Shop around. Jensen, I would advocate still to play Brunson MVP at minus $1.10. Yep. That gets you two bites at the apple here, whether they wrap it up tomorrow night in San Antonio and or a game 6 back in New York. I think that's a really smart way to handicap this thing. Again, the OG Anunoby, if he goes for 40, yes, that would change things. But because Brunson, as you mentioned, has been such a constant throughout this final, and again, that narrative street of who got you there, and I know it's not supposed to be the playoffs in totality, that still plays into the mentality of the voters. I think Brunson at minus $1.10, you might be stealing money at this point.
18: Yep. One final thought for you on the total. It did open at 218. We're down in many places now, Dave, to 216.5. I am actually seeing 216s in a faraway land. So this is always the ridiculous part when you look at splits. It is one-way traffic on the over, yet the total has come down a point and a half, 2 points. So take that for what it's worth. I would lean towards the under right now. We'll kind of see what happens when we wake up tomorrow and get into the afternoon to see if there is a late push one way or another. But, Dave, if I'm calling my shot right now, I think it's the Knicks. Maybe let's just say it. Knicks in an under, 107-104. I'll say it's closer. All right. I know I talked about, oh, no, I don't think it's going to be one way or another. All right. I'll amend my statement, perhaps the final stand, to try and defend the Alamo one last time by the Spurs. I think the Knicks land that final blow, and they win it by 3. Knicks 107, Spurs 104.
4: Yeah, this is not a situation where you want to play with your food if you're the Knicks. If you get the opportunity, I know the story is Madison Square Garden and bring it back to New York. Right? You had the chance to close it out in the Garden. You didn't get it done in Game 3. You have the miraculous comeback in Game 4. I don't think they really care too much about where and when this series ends. If they get the opportunity on Saturday night, they better take care of it, because you know Wembanyama, by the way, who's about plus 350 to win the MVP. If you still think the Spurs are live, clearly, he's going to need the MVP on the other side, but I think Jensen and I just gave you a good reason. If you can find $1.10 on Jalen Brunson, that'd be a nice pivot here because, again, two bites at the apple, no pun intended, for the Knicks to get it done before it shifts back to the Big Apple, if necessary, for a Game 6. This is By the Books on VSiN, the Sports Betting Network.
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27: Paraguay in the World Cup on Friday in Los Angeles. Fuller and Balogun with 2 of the 3 U.S. first-half goals in that match. And here's ESPN soccer analyst Hercules Gomez.
28: The most complete performance under Mauricio Pochettino came at the World Cup. It's the first time we ever see the start in 11, and it was a complete dominance. The first half was as good as I've seen any national team play in any tournament, let alone the World Cup. I said it only rivaled the Portugal first half 2002 because that Portuguese team was a contender.
27: That's Hercules Gomez on ESPN FC. A wonderful win for the U.S., but moving on to next week's match with Australia, a little bit of concern with the health of U.S. star Christian Pulisic, who was subbed out at halftime. After the match, Christian says, no big whoop.
0: Yeah, I just got a bit of a kick in the first half, so I'm really hoping that it's nothing. Taking a little bit of precaution today, but I'm hoping I'll be fine.
1: What are you hoping is nothing? Where did you take the kick?
0: Just the back of my leg, sort of my calf area.
27: That's U.S. star Christian Pulisic. U.S. next match against Australia, again, Friday in Seattle. Major League Baseball Friday night, Yordan Alvarez hits homers number 23 and 24 of the season in the first inning. Kansas City against Kansas City. He drove in six. Astros beat the Royals 10-8.
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8: This is SportsCenter. Hello there, I'm Mark Robbins. What a tremendous start for the United States in the World Cup. A 4-1 victory Friday over Paraguay in front of a raucous crowd in Los Angeles. Former U.S. head coach Jurgen Klinsmann, very impressed.
9: That's what you want to see. I mean, on home soil, your first game, you score 4 goals. It can't get any better. Fantastic, absolutely fantastic. Great energy, atmosphere in the stadium, unbelievable. And one goal more beautiful than the other. And that should give them such a boost of confidence, so much belief to go really, really far in this tournament. But you need a win like that to start a tournament, Rob. And I think they can ride the wave now.
8: That is ESPN's Jurgen Klinsmann on ESPN FC. U.S. now heading to Seattle for a Friday night group match against Australia. The other game on Friday yesterday, Canada and Bosnia-Herzegovina play to a 1-1 draw. It's game 5 of the NBA Finals later tonight. Knicks trying to wrap up the series and win their first title since 1973. And the Spurs hold off New York. Here's ESPN basketball analyst Corey Alexander, who says San Antonio has had time to forget the collapse of Game 3.
10: Their inexperience, in my opinion, allows them to be able to move on and not linger on it. When you've got veteran guys whose legacies are now tied to what happened, they hold on to things more so than a younger player who feels like we're going to be here for the next 10 years.
8: That's Corey Alexander and Freddie and Harry here on ESPN Radio.
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0: Don't do it. Don't do it. 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It's Marty McGee on ESPN Radio, the ESPN app, the SEC Network, presented by Progressive Insurance. 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You cannot listen.
1: They're just trying to save us from...
0: They're
1: just trying to save us from sin.
0: Yeah. But, again, so my wife and I watch an MTV classic. And Alice Cooper was on there. We had this whole conversation. I told her the whole thing about that thing at my camp. And I'm sitting there watching Alice Cooper, and he's got the makeup on, and he's got the chains and all that stuff. I'm like, hey, you know, this guy was a musical theater major in college. Like, that's what he – Meatloaf, Bat Out of Hell. He was a musical theater major in college. He's just a theater nerd. And so, guess what? He did theatrical music.
1: I love this tweeter. Rarely do you hear that sentence come out of
0: – Yeah, I was going to say. Alice, those were great.
1: This is very funny. It just got sent by I Am Paul S. Boys, we were at a 12U baseball tournament outside Richmond, Virginia. The complex was named The Ark. Bible verses on the outfield walls. They talk about God's outreach during the seventh inning stretch. Praying pregame, and then immediately went into Inner Sandman during warm-ups.
0: Hey, whatever it takes.
1: Whatever it takes to get the boys ready.
0: Got to get ready. I remember when I moved to Traverse Rest, South Carolina. And I moved there, I moved there halfway through high school. I remember junior high school. And the first home game that the Devil Dogs had, and the team came running down. We're kind of in Clemson territory. So the weather ran down the hill. So the team comes running down like the hill next to the little grandstand there. And they run through this paper, like, you know, the big paper sign and all that stuff. And I remember we had a guy, Bill, was kind of our guitar player. You know, we had the band, and then they had the one guy played, like, the electric guitar. And he started playing Iron Man, like the Black Sabbath Iron Man. Bill Rose is his name. And I remember Hello Monday was in the newspaper. That local preachers had preached about it on Sunday. We're playing Black Sabbath at the Traverse Rest football game. We're all going to hell. And they never played Iron Man again. But, you know, I would have traded, honestly, I might have traded in a Turtle of Damnation to beat Berea that night. But yeah, so there you go. That's the greatest tweet. That's one of the greatest tweets of all time. Inner Sandman.
1: What are we at here in terms of break? We got like 3 minutes, Mikey.
0: We got 6 minutes.
1: Oh, we got to take this call.
0: Okay.
1: We got all right. Let's go out to Texas, the Lone Star State.
0: Oh, it's Ryan. Yeah, friend of the show.
1: Ryan. Good morning. Welcome to Marty and McGee.
2: Hey, it's great to be back. Good timing. Hillbilly Headlines pastor coming in right after the great message from the ball field.
0: That's it.
2: So the Guns N' Roses album was so good that even people like in big cities of Rotan out here, that's the one we went to. George Strait is still great. I know, Ryan, you don't like Garth Brooks, but Brooks and Dunn, all that great country. But we would listen to the amazing Guns N' Roses album. My question, what is the greatest one-hit wonder? Is it Ice Ice Baby, Jump Around? What is the greatest one-hit wonder? What do y'all think?
1: Golly, that's a really hard one. I mean, Ice Ice Baby is up there. I would say Can't Touch This. I mean, MC Hammer had some other songs, but, you know, Can't Touch This.
0: Yeah, I would say, you know what, I think, my answer would be Walking on Sunshine, Katrina and the Waves.
1: Do you remember the song One More Try by Tommy Tommy Two Tone or whatever his name was? That one comes to mind.
0: How about Take On Me, A-ha?
1: That's a good
0: one. Or Come on, Eileen, Texas Midnight Runners. Like, you never heard anything out of it. But Walking on Sunshine, Katrina and the Waves, I read something recently that said it's made second only to Margaritaville for the song that has produced the most commercial money. Like, sold for commercials and used in movies and all that
1: stuff. I'd say Macarena's probably up there.
0: Yep.
1: Yeah, Ice Ice Baby is a really good one.
0: How about My Sharona?
1: Baby Got Back. Although Sir Mix-a-Lot had some jams.
0: Yeah, I think Macarena might be the answer.
1: I mean, that when I think of one-hit wonder, that one came to mind. So I would say Macarena's up there too. But it might be Ice Ice Baby, man. Like,
0: I think that I for whatever reason in my algorithm recently, Dale Earnhardt Jr. interviewing Vanilla Ice on his Download podcast has started popping up. And I don't know if that was recent or not, but he's been – but, yeah, but I would – yeah, Macarena. How about I'm Too Sexy, Right Said Fred. Never heard anything else out of them again. Who Let the Dogs Out? Who the hell did who Let the Dogs Out?
1: Wasn't it 95 South? Was that who sang that? Or 95
0: the Baja
1: South
0: Man.
1: Might have been Tootsie Roll.
0: The Baja Men did did Who Let the Dogs Out?
1: Yeah.
0: But then these are there's a lot of them though. But it's
1: what was that Loof the Balloon song? Wasn't that?
0: Yeah, the 99 Luft Balloons, Nina.
1: What about our girl, Betty Davis Eyes? Not Taylor.
0: Kim Carnes.
1: Yeah, Kim.
0: Kim Carnes.
1: That's right.
0: That was I'm going to date myself here. I remember on New Year's Eve listening to the countdown of the number one songs of the year. That would have been like 1981 or two. And I was so mad because Betty Davis Eyes was the number one song of the year. And I hated that song. I was 11 or 12 or 10, maybe 9.
1: That's a hammer, but, man. What are you talking about?
0: Yeah, it is a hammer. But not when I was a kid. I wanted to be Hall & Oates. I want to be anybody other than that. I'm a sucker for – yeah, Mike C. just said countdown shows are the best. I'm a sucker for – we on SiriusXM, where we're on the air right now, I'm a sucker for on the 80s on 8. Alan Hunter and Nina
1: first
0: and all
1: thing
0: that.
1: I do.
0: But they do the countdowns on the weekends. They'd be like, oh, this week in 1984. And I'm like, yeah. 1984, by the way, y'all talking about best rock album of all time? My favorite rock album of all time, Van Halen 1984, which gets us back to Hot for Teacher. That album's almost perfect. It is perfect. And then they broke up because that's how that goes, right? And now David Lee Roth is he's still performing, and if you look it up on Instagram, you'll realize that he needs to stop doing that.
1: John Oates, legendary lip fur.
0: Oh, yeah. Unbelievable.
1: Thing looked like Between the Hedges down there at the University of Georgia.
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16: 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Today, we are casting the spotlight on the Olivia Bloomfield Foundation, inspired by the remarkable life and spirit of Olivia Bloomfield, a young girl who was born with congenital muscular dystrophy, whose courage, joy, and determination continue to spark meaningful change. The Olivia Bloomfield Foundation was created with one simple but powerful mission, to light a path toward a more inclusive future. Through supporting groundbreaking research, funding community projects, and championing accessibility for individuals with disabilities, the foundation is turning challenges into opportunities and hope into action. And joining us to share the work of the foundation is Sarah Bloomfield, Olivia's mom and co-founder of the foundation. Sarah, I'm so glad you could join us.
17: Thank you, Ruth. I'm excited to be here.
16: Well, I think the most important place to start is I would love for you to share a little bit about Olivia.
17: Absolutely. It's always an honor to get the opportunity to talk about Olivia. And as you mentioned in your introduction, Olivia was born with congenital muscular dystrophy. Those are a lot of big words strung together, most of which people don't know what that means, may not be familiar with. And muscular dystrophy is a term more people are familiar with. In terms of congenital, that means she was born with it. So from the time she was born, she showed muscle weakness, which meant many of those early milestones were missed. Sitting up, rolling, crawling, walking, kind of all the things you look for in that first year of life. And why that's important in her story is that one of the ways you help kids develop that are not able to move freely, ambulate on their own, is through equipment. And so Olivia started physical therapy at a very young age, and she started operating a power wheelchair at a very young age. And by young, I mean 18 months old, she had a power wheelchair, and she was operating it in our house, which was exciting and terrifying at the same time. As you can probably imagine, you can picture, close your eyes, picture a toddler kind of running into things around the house, and that was Olivia with a 250-pound wheelchair in our home. And so one thing that Olivia was never limited by was her ability to speak out and speak up. And once she had this power wheelchair, we learned quickly that there are a lot of places and spaces that aren't meant for wheelchairs, that aren't built the way that the world needs to be. And that wasn't a lens that I had until I viewed it through my daughter's eyes. And so we moved to Kansas City when Olivia was 18 months old from Chicago, and we saw where there weren't a lot of opportunities to play. There weren't a lot of places mm-hmm. for her to go. And that's kind of where our journey started on speaking out and working to create change in our community.
18: You make it sound so easy, and I'm sure that it was not. Those early days, you moved here. Had you had family, friends here, or was this a totally new community for you?
17: My husband and I are from smaller towns in Kansas, and so it made sense for us. Facing Olivia's diagnosis, we also we lived in Chicago on the fourth floor of a walk-up building, and when we were looking at a power wheelchair, it wasn't an option for us. And actually, right. I like to talk about that story because that is what many families are faced with, and typically, these scenarios become problems for the elderly, right? Because they've been used to living a certain way, and all of a sudden your home doesn't function, or, you know, there's a certain event in your life, and now you can't get spaces. But that happened to us at a young age when Olivia was a baby. And so in order to optimize her life, we were faced with selling our condo in Chicago and moving, and at that point it made sense for us to be closer to family. But I think it's an important story to share because many families are not in a position where they're able to move. And especially with the housing market the way it is, Kansas City surprised us. The shortage of housing and the continued elevating costs in Kansas City, it's a dilemma that families face.
18: So you made the jump. You came here, upended career, everything. You said it was a bit of a challenge even coming here trying to find, you know, residents, et cetera, things that would function. Tell us a little bit about that.
17: Yeah, so we moved to Kansas City in 2014, and we quickly got Olivia her first power wheelchair. And with that also came a brand new vehicle because you cannot put a power wheelchair in a typical vehicle. So
18: right.
17: that came with a pretty big price tag off the gate. And then as we looked at meeting up with friends, you know, kind of the typical thing to do with little kids is you go to the park. And as we started looking at going to the park, all the parks were covered in mulch, wood chips on the playground. And something you may or may not know is wheelchairs cannot maneuver in wood chips or mulch. And so there were very limited options for her to even go. And, you know, on top of that, getting into other people's homes was very, very difficult. You don't think about a couple of steps when you don't have to. But all of a sudden, curbs and stairs and all of these parts of everyday life become big barriers.
18: So how did you start the journey to tackle, these are big challenges, mobility, accessibility?
17: Yes, they are. Thank you for acknowledging that. We started by looking at where we could go. And that was pretty easy because there weren't that many places. but one of the first places we found was Wing and Britton Center, where Olivia started therapy, and we got her enrolled to start preschool. And the community there was really strong and helped share different opportunities. And there's an organization that we, the family, have been part of for a long time called Variety Kansas City. And Variety Kansas City was opening the first inclusive park in Kansas City. So that was back in late 2014 or early 2015. And it was up by the airport. We don't live up by the airport, but we drove. We drove there. We drove 45 minutes to a playground because we were so excited for the opportunity to play on the playground. And once we got there, we were so glad we went because Olivia's eyes just lit up. We were there for over an hour, and that is a common occurrence for most families with young children. It's something we had never experienced before. And so it really, it changed everything for us in terms of what we knew, and we knew at that point we needed something around here, and the Leawood City Park was being redone. We met the director of Variety. Her name is Deb Weibrecht. She's retired, but we became friendly at the opening, and she mentioned she was working really hard to get the city of Leawood to consider making that park inclusive. And we had just been through a process of needing to get special permits for our own home for some construction that was needed for inclusivity and accessibility. And we raised our hand to help and be part of that project. And what we did was we took our toddler in a wheelchair and we took her to City Hall. And she gave her first presentation.
18: Oh, how wonderful.
17: It was. It was. She was definitely a little bit disruptive, as toddlers can be. But you know what? I feel very fortunate that the community listened to the challenges that we were facing and unanimously approved the idea of making it an inclusive playground. But, you know, the difficult piece that followed is always the funding to pay for it.
18: Right.
17: So that was the second part of the journey that then we started working on alongside Variety.
18: Well, as you moved through this world, the foundation was not in place. You were hoping to provide for Olivia her best life. Tell us a little bit about her theatrical endeavor. I think this is such a eye-opening thing that I hope others will learn about from you.
17: You know, I think all these experiences that we've already talked about, Olivia speaking up, really shaped her and teed her up for a life in front of the world. She had a very strong voice and she loved speaking up, and we learned quickly that she was not shy and very little actually intimidated her. So she was kind of born to be on stage. And actually we tried getting Olivia into theater, kind of more traditional theater camps around the city, and we had a really difficult time doing so. Because in theory, theater is very inclusive. However, when you look at the building, the facilities, the characters that are part of the show, it takes a lot of work and a lot of creativity. And so we did struggle to find a theater program for her. She participated in a couple of different summer programs with her friends. And, you know, at that age, 6, 7 years old, kids want to be with their friends. That's
18: sure.
17: That's really the point. And she had a very difficult time doing so. And as much as she loved it, there weren't a lot of programs in Kansas City. And then we were fortunate to be introduced to Spinning Tree Theater, where the theater was built with the idea of accommodating everyone. So that comes down to the location where the performances are held, the shows that are picked, and how they're able to adapt them. The other cast members that are selected to be in the show that are able to augment their performances to work around people with disabilities. And so Olivia was the star of a show called Edward Tulane. You may be familiar with that novel, but yes, it was a really good experience for her to be included and to have the opportunity to have a leadership role with her peers.
18: you moved forward. I assume that her physical situation progressed and you lost her at the age of 10, I believe it was. That must have been, I can't even imagine. My question is, how did you go from that point to saying, there's a legacy here and we want to build it?
17: That was an incredibly difficult point. And, you know, the fact that we're talking today, and I get a lot of questions about, we're looking to start a nonprofit. How would you go about it? And what I tell people is not how I went about it, because we didn't have a plan to start a nonprofit. We lost Olivia at the age of 10, and there's a lot more advocacy, and there are a lot of awards and accolades that Olivia had already achieved on her own that we haven't discussed at this point, but we knew at that age, even though she was only 10, she had touched all the parks in the Shawnee Mission schools, probably 14 or 15 parks around the city. She was part of an ordinance in Kansas City, Missouri, that all playgrounds would be inclusive going forward. Because Olivia did have a gift, and that was speaking out and speaking up, and not just about is it wheelchair accessible. She became very aware of all the other inequities and all the other needs and advocated for those too. And so she was at that point in her life already very well known around the city for what she did. And so my husband and I said, well, we know her mission, and she had kind of already created that map for us. And it felt like the only option to keep going and doing the important work that she was doing.
18: But you said you wouldn't create a nonprofit the way you went about it. All right, so tell us what you think your missteps were, because you were able to do it, and that is no small feat in today's world.
17: Well, you know, I think there's a lot of good in running a nonprofit that is born out of love, right? And that is what grief is. It is love. And so there's a lot of heart in how we do it. But, you know, we at the time were grieving parents. We had full-time jobs. We had another child to think about. And so the first couple of years, we felt like we were underwater a little bit. We were doing our best to survive, and we're thankful for Olivia and who she was, that a lot of the opportunities that we had already been started, and we already had those connections. These last few years, we have worked to run fundraisers on our own and to network outside of the connections that we already had and expand the organization. So I wouldn't say there was a direct misstep, but I do think we started slowly, and we have seen a lot of progress in the last few years.
18: Why did you decide to do a foundation rather than, you know, tag on, let's say, to a Variety Casey or Spinning Tree and just do that and not put this work on yourself?
17: I know. I thought about that a lot. And the reason we decided to stand Olivia Bloomfield Foundation on its own is because Olivia stood on her own. And as she grew up, she was tackling different challenges. So we wanted that flexibility to grow our mindset with her, if that makes sense.
18: Mm-hmm.
17: And so we do try really hard to partner with organizations like Spinning Tree and Variety Casey, because they are very powerful organizations that have found super important niches. And so those are always going to be charities that we support. But one thing that we're able to do is kind of look outside of their scope for other opportunities in the community. And that's important to us.
18: So what is the focus then of the foundation? What kinds of things are you doing? Are there programmatic elements to what you do, et cetera?
17: Yeah, you know, it is a kind of a broad scope. When we talk about lighting a path to inclusivity, that's a question, is what does that mean? One of the things that we are pretty specifically focused on right now, given the status of the country and where we're hearing and seeing so many needs, is on individual support for families. And we're doing that through a couple of different really important partners. Variety KC is one we've mentioned a few times. One of our initiatives this year is to double the funding for wheelchair accessible vehicles for families. So you may or may not know that a wheelchair van, I actually should check this now, but when we bought our first wheelchair van in 2015, the price tag was $75,000.
19: Oh, my gosh.
17: For a van. And I typically don't talk about price points on cars, but in this case, I think it's really important because insurance doesn't help. And so right out of the gate, we were shocked as a family as to the scenarios that these families are put in. Some people do not know that, you know, when you buy a power wheelchair, depending on what level of insurance you have, that's called durable medical equipment. A certain percentage is not covered by insurance. So depending on our insurance at the time, our out-of-pocket range between 10 and 20% of the cost of durable medical equipment. And Olivia's last wheelchair was over $35,000. So to give you an idea of the cost that these families are facing, they are astronomical, and it becomes very difficult and honestly debilitating to participate in everyday life, to be able to have a vehicle to take your child somewhere. So that's an opportunity where there isn't help, and so we're able to do that. We feel really, really blessed to be able to do that. Another is through a partnership within an organization called Schlegel Design Rebuild, Remodel. You may have heard of them. Mm-hmm. We have now given away 4 bathrooms to families in the Kansas City area. So using the restroom is something that you probably don't realize that you take for granted, the fact that you can walk into a restroom and fit, right?
19: Right.
17: The size of the door, the size of the space isn't so impactful to you, but to wheelchair users, many of them don't have access to their own homes and aren't able to use the restroom, shower safely and with dignity. So we look to expand that partnership so that we're able to provide more, because again, that's an area where there is no help from insurance. And so you see families fundraising on the most personal level to be able to afford to live their everyday life. And so when you talk about fundraising for other things around the city, it's very difficult for families to have the energy to do that because it's so difficult to just navigate their own daily lives.
19: So how do you go about doing that? My goodness, you know, somebody hears our conversation today. I would imagine you might be deluged with people who need help. So how do you all go through and select those that you can support?
17: You know, this is where we've learned that partnerships are really important. We do operate at our foundation as a one-person show, and I volunteer my time. And so it is imperative that we have partners and we have really good processes in place. And so whenever I'm looking at a new partnership, we look at that. Who are the people that can help to make this happen? Because without those people, you can't accomplish the big goals.
19: So it's working with them, finding those processes, things that sometimes when you're forming that, you know, foundation out of passion and love, it does have operational things that you have to do. So do you all host fundraisers to help with this, or is it out of just the goodness of your financial heart?
17: We do host fundraisers. We're very fortunate that we have a community that supported Olivia from the very beginning and her missions as she worked to fundraise for other kids in the Kansas City area. And when she passed away, that was one of the things that was important to my husband and I, is that any sort of memorial go back to Kansas City to improving this community. And so that's really how it all started. We've had two fundraisers. So

0: there's a lot of letters in there, but it is spelled just like it sounds. So if you search us, you can find us there.
1: And I would imagine if there are volunteer opportunities and things, that's the best place to check.
0: Absolutely. If you sign up to be alerted, we do send out an annual newsletter with kind of our funding needs and what we're looking to fund, what we have funded for the year, a recap of that, and then what are our goals for the following year. And then also we use that for volunteer opportunities.
1: Great. Well, in the few minutes we have left, tell us about the book. Here's a special book.
0: Yes. Thank you for asking about that, Ruth. And you may not know there's actually a second book.
1: Whoa.
0: I just received copies of it this week, so it's not even for sale yet. But the book is called Extraordinary O Finds Her Superpower. That is book one. And the second book is called Extraordinary O in the Case of the Missing Pup. It was written as a series in partnership with Olivia's teacher. Amy Soxey is my co-author. And the reason we wrote the book is for education purposes, because Olivia did so much for the community by way of education, and that was a target that we really wanted to expand awareness, and kids are really the best place to start. You know, we find that it's the adults that confuse things and get it wrong. The kids just ask the question out of pure curiosity. And right. Olivia was so good at answering the question. So writing that book in her voice was an honor, but also an opportunity for us to spread her message to kids. And I'm excited to say that the book is in all the Shawnee Mission schools and in a couple of other districts as well. And we are working to put the second book in the other districts too.
1: That's a whole different project, is it not?
0: Trying
1: it is. To publish a book. And what, now, will the book be for sale where people can buy them?
0: Yes. So the first book is for sale on Amazon now for purchase for a soft cover. Hard copies are available at Spruce Home. That is in Leawood, Kansas. And the hardcovers will be as well. The second book.
1: And then are you using proceeds at all in your work or?
0: All proceeds go directly to the foundation. So they go directly to help our community and people with disabilities. So the way we have set it up is the checks all go directly to Olivia Bloomfield Foundation.
1: So you've established this. You're still young. Where do you hope to see the foundation in 5 to 10 years?
0: That's a big question. And, you know, we have a couple of new partnerships that I'm very excited about. One of them being some adaptive soccer opportunities that we are bringing to Kansas City. Olivia has a legacy seat at CPKC Stadium. I don't know if you're aware of that. She was a big, big fan of the Kansas City Current and soccer in general and sports in general. So bringing more adaptive sports and other opportunities. We talked a lot about theater. We sponsor Spinning Tree, but we have some other programming up our sleeve as we look to improve other opportunities within the community.
1: Well, it's amazing what you're doing. I don't know how you find the strength to do it. You said you have another child. And is he or she involved with what you do? I mean.
0: So we have Emily, who is 10 and a half. And we also have a little guy named Blake, who is almost 2.
1: Oh, my goodness.
0: He's not super helpful just yet, but Emily is. And, yes, being part of the foundation is part of who she is. You know, as a special needs sibling, those are kids that are also very special. And they grow up as helpers and caregivers. So being part of this foundation means a lot to her. And as our little guy grows up, we hope that's something for him too.
1: Well, Sarah, I wish you the best of luck. It's the Olivia Bloomfield Foundation doing wonderful work and trying to not only help and lift up those who are in need of support, but wake us all up and educate us as to what's out there and open our eyes.

0: and see that the world is a big place and should have plenty of room for everybody. So thank you for spending your time with us and the work that you're doing.
1: Thank you guys. I appreciate the opportunity to talk about it.
0: And thank you for joining us for Casey Cares, Kansas City's nonprofit voice. 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And this Casey Cares segment was brought to you by the Ewing Marion Kauffman Foundation, www.kauffman.org. 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
0: 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I'm Ruth Baum-Biggis. Gun violence continues to soar. According to a study by the Johns Hopkins Center for Gun Violence Solutions, in the United States, there are 121 firearms per every 100 residents, and someone is killed by a gun every 11 minutes. Guns are also the leading cause of death for young people ages 1 to 17. Kansas City is not immune to gun violence, with the number of homicides, most by gunfire, increasing weekly. But there are folks doing something about it. And we're talking about transformation, the kind that turns something meant for harm into something that helps life grow. Our guest, Pastor Phil Woodson of the Stillwell United Methodist Church, is part of Guns to Gardens KC, a powerful community-based effort working to reduce gun violence in a really unique way. They offer a safe and anonymous option for people to surrender unwanted firearms. No questions asked, but what happens next is what makes this work so meaningful. Those weapons aren't stored, resold, or put back into circulation. Well, instead, they're permanently dismantled and transformed, literally reshaped into garden tools and other items that support life and healing. It's a modern-day expression of an ancient idea, turning swords into plowshares, taking something heavy and painful and creating something hopeful in its place. Well, welcome, Pastor Phil.
3: Hi, how are you? Thank you, Ruth.
0: We're doing great. We're so glad to have you on the podcast and talk about the important issues and this important initiative. Where to begin, my goodness. So, this Guns to Gardens and all of that, tell us how you first connected with this organization and why did it resonate for you?
3: Sure. I saw a news report a couple years ago in 2024 where Central Presbyterian Church was going to host an event, and so it was purely circumstantial. This was also the same year when the Chiefs Super Bowl shooting happened, and me and my children, we were down there at a different part of the parade route, but it could have easily happened anywhere. And so we've been impacted by that. And so as a United Methodist pastor and person of goodwill and somebody, a do-gooder in the world, I'd like to think, addressing gun violence to protect my children was very meaningful to me. So I called them up. I said, hey, do you guys need any help? I'd love to come and put thoughts and prayers into action to do some kind of tangible work to address gun violence. And they said, yeah, come on. And so for 2 years at Central Presbyterian Church, I volunteered and helped, and we took in over 100 firearms over those 2 years. And this year, there was movement to expand the Guns to Gardens movement in the Kansas City area. And so we've started and now formed our own nonprofit organization and are working to host different events all around the metro area. Northland, over to Independence, over to Lenexa, down south in Johnson County where my church is. We had an event on May 2nd, and it's just been a really meaningful and powerful way to meet people and to put that tangible work and to put what I hope and think and believe, especially as you said, related to the Isaiah passage of turning instruments of destruction into tools that bring forth life. So it's just a super cool thing, and I was blessed to be able to be a part of it.
0: Well, we'll get back into that May 2nd event and everything moving forward. I want to dive a little bit into the background. So it's Guns to Gardens KC that's become the nonprofit, or is it something within your own church?
3: Correct, yeah. It started as a ministry of Central Presbyterian Church and now has evolved into be its own nonprofit. As a United Methodist, one of our foundational understandings is that we accomplish more good together than we ever will apart. And so working in an ecumenical and even interfaith fashion is a high priority for me and for my congregation and for the denomination. And so it's been a joy to come alongside people who are already engaged in that work. Guns to Gardens, just as a national program, the Presbyterian Peace Fellowship has really been leading the charge on this. The PCUSA Church has put forth a lot of time and energy and resources into moving this and making it a true national movement to address gun violence. And so I'm just along for the ride almost a little bit in helping the work that other people started. But Guns to Gardens KC is now its own nonprofit organization. It doesn't have any religious affiliations with it at this moment, even though people of religious ideology and beliefs do help and participate with it. But we welcome the opportunity to work with people of goodwill across any ideological, political, economic, or social spectrum to address a problem that affects everyone in this country.
0: Well, knowing those in the pastorate, both rabbinic, Christianity, even Islam, I know that there's always a deep dive and a deep study before you jump or share. So what kind of background or how did you go and learn more about this in the national organization and the church that, you know, really brought it to Kansas City?
3: Really, it was just showing up. You know, Central did a great job of bringing people into the fold and saying, this is what we're going to try and do, and this is how we're going to work to address it. There are extensive training programs that people go through to be part of the Guns to Gardens network. We have two of our board members are certified firearm safety officers for these events.
0: Wow.
3: And so they receive not only specific first aid or stop the bleed training, because we're working with power tools, not just firearms, but also firearm safety and handling. So multiple classes provided by the NRA or the Concealed Carry Association, somewhere in there I think is a part of it as well, but also in-person training to learn not only how to check firearms when they're turned in, but then safely dismantle them as well.
0: Now, you have a background, you shared a little before we went on the air, of dealing and helping a congregation that was right in the, excuse the words, line of fire in Charlottesville. Would you share a little bit about that and maybe how that has infused or informed what you're doing now?
3: Sure. So I've got a couple things that kind of affect and impact me in this kind of work. The first being a parent I've got three boys who are all in school. I was also an elementary school teacher for 9 years, and so practicing those active shooter drills with students is still something that I had to do for almost a decade. But as a pastor in downtown Charlottesville during the Unite the Right rally in 2017, and even in the years that follow, gun violence was a big part of that. We have armed white nationalists and neo-Nazis outside holding weapons and threatening to use them against people. I've had to cancel worship due to gun violence. And so engaged and actively involved and affected by that in a way where you don't always see firearms used the way that a lot of people use them. You know, there are people who have all kinds of fond memories and understandings and relationships with firearms from family hunting trips or, you know, it's an Olympic sport. And so there's that component of it as well that I deeply understand. But for me personally, it's a means of addressing fear and harm that I've personally seen and experienced in my life.
0: Did your church, I'm going to pivot a little bit, did your church have a relationship with Central before this time, or did this really come from catching a news story and saying, oh my gosh, this is here?
3: I caught the news story in 2024 and went up and helped dismantle guns on the day of, in October of 2024. And it was just such a meaningful and powerful day for me that the next year, 2025, I invited members of my church to come with me. And so Teresa, who leads the outreach team at Stillwell UMC, she came up with her husband. And again, it's just one of those things where the community coming together with people who are all working towards the same ends, it changes you because you're actually having a tangible effect on the world of meeting people, of helping them process grief and pain when they turn in their firearms, and then also doing that good and holy work of turning those swords into plowshares and spears into pruning hooks, and the effect it has both on your heart and your mind and your soul is powerful. And so just from bringing some church members with me, they're like, we need to expand this and create an opportunity for more people. And so that furthered the partnership. And then when Guns to Gardens KC became its own nonprofit, we needed a test site to try and practice. You know, is this something that we can take on the road? And the short answer is yes. Yes, we can. With about 20 to 30 volunteers, we can host an event anywhere around the greater Kansas City area.
0: Now, were you involved at all with creating this into a nonprofit, or did others get those fun tasks of filling out many forms?
3: Yes, I was involved in that. And that was such a cool thing about working with Jenny Wells at Central and even members of her congregation there, is that they kind of did it on their own the first year, and then the second year, as a means to expand it, they brought in more people on their leadership team. And so there were a slew of us from all around the Kansas City area to address this. And then working it up to become its own nonprofit was the next step. And so there's a number of people from all different parts of the city who are involved in leading and running this organization now.
0: And why did you all decide to go ahead and make it a separate nonprofit?
3: Some of it is logistical in terms of the limitations of having to operate under a banner of one specific congregation. And so you got the bureaucratic process there of doing that. The other is to be able to fundraise and otherwise or apply for grants. And so there are some people who want to address gun violence but wouldn't have sticking points specifically with working with religious organizations. And so becoming our own nonprofit was probably just the best choice to increase the capacity to do this kind of work in a further setting. If we were always limited to one congregation, that's going to keep things just centralized. But as a nonprofit who can move and go anywhere and work with other organizations and people, I think it expands the potential for this work to have a greater impact on the Fuller metro area.
0: Well, we're talking with Pastor Phil Woodson. He is with Stillwell United Methodist Church, and he is now part of the new nonprofit, Guns to Gardens, KC, doing great work here in our community. So you got to wear a lot of hats. You got to wear the pastor hat. You got to wear the board hat. You got to hopefully wear the warrior hat, I say, which comes with all nonprofit leadership. Always got to have the warrior hat on there somewhere. Talk a little bit about pulling together an event like this. How do you do it, and are there certain requirements of Guns to Gardens? I know you mentioned a little bit somebody's got to be trained in safety with handling firearms. Talk about all of that, the behind the scenes.
3: Sure. It starts with conversations with any kind of group who wants to host this kind of event. We could work with a neighborhood organization. We could work with a PTO, a school, a church, any other community group who's interested in hosting this event. We really just need access to power, bathrooms, and a building. So, you know, those kinds of things are necessary. But if your HOA has, you know, a separate clubhouse or something that can be utilized, we can try and find a way to make that work. But it's really about the people and then advertising that out to the world. And so if you've got 20 people who can do this, we want to meet with you. We want to talk with you. It's a single day event. And so we show up and do the training that morning. Oh. We set up that morning. Then we do some walkthroughs and practice. We give people instruction on how to use the chop saws, the dismantling table. We have to set things up in such a way so that if, God forbid, there is an actual loaded gun that shows up, because some people don't know, or if there's an accidental discharge, that we keep people out of the line of fire and we don't need anything going off in the air or in the wrong direction. And so just setting up the safety zones and then working through that process all happens. Then we have lunch, and then we host an event, and then we tear down and debrief. So it's not super complicated. It really is just 20 people who can commit to a day who have a location. And we will bring the tools, the tents, the safety equipment, all of the things will show right up, and we'll help advertise the event and come train you how to do it.
0: You're dismantling them right there. So you're not just taking them in and shipping them to somebody else. Wow.
3: Well, that's the important component of this, too, is that the participants in the program, if they have a firearm that they would like to dispose of, and we should talk about why people might choose to do that, too, here in a minute, they pull up with the firearm unloaded, hopefully, in their back seat or in their trunk. We check and clear the chamber and the firearm of all ammunition. And so we've got sand buckets and special tools and equipment to do that. And so our firearm safety officers lead all of that. Then it goes over to a dismantling table where we deconstruct as much of the firearm as possible, either removing parts of the chamber or the barrel or the stock. And then we take the last little pieces over to the chop saws, because it is very hard metal, you know, that has to withstand some of those things. And then they have three cuts made on the firearm that are in alignment with ATF standards. And we do it in such a way so that we're not breaking any laws or otherwise, but this is part of that training process that our FSOs go through, to where it is no longer legally a firearm, but it's scrap metal, because they're dismantled, disassembled, and destroyed in such a way that they can never be reconstructed again with three cuts. And the whole time, the participant is there with us. And so it's not a buyback program. It's not a donation. You can't just drop and take off. It's, if you're participating in this program, it's your firearm until it's scrap metal. And then once it's scrap metal, we take it from there, and we work with artists and other creative people who turn and use the wood. And even Jenny, one of our other board members, has her own little blacksmith equipment that she's starting to learn how to use. But they reforge them, melt them, hammer them into all kinds of garden tools and other artwork. And it's just a really cool process.
0: You say you have the person who's turning the gun go with you all along the way. Is that because of the ownership connection, or is it part of the whole philosophy with what you're
3: doing? Well, it's part yes and yes in some capacity. You stay with us because you own the firearm until it's not a firearm. And so we're not buying it. We're not trading it. There are rules and laws about doing stuff like that. But this is a disposal event. And that's what I connect with about this probably the most, is that there's all kinds of ways and reasons that people acquire firearms. Either you can buy them, they can be gifted to you. You can inherit them from another family member. But there's almost no easy legal way to dispose of a firearm. And so that's a key component here, that this is one of the only ways I've heard of where it's like, this is how you can dispose of one. And really we're not, and this is where it gets emotional a little bit for some people, is that determining whether or not you're ready or you want to dispose of a firearm. I have a lot of family members and even grew up in a community myself where, you know, people have fond memories of hunting with cousins or grandparents or parents. And there's a lot of memories and sentimental value that are ascribed to firearms. And I understand that. Those are wanted. But this event is really for unwanted or unsafe or unusable firearms. And so we got to think about what that means. And even at this past event on May 2nd, we had a car pull up, and not everyone has to share why they're there or what they're doing, but a couple people like to because there's stories and emotions involved with it. And so one of the guys said, yeah, I have had these five firearms just shoved up in my basement rafters because they got caught up in a house fire a couple decades ago. And there's just nothing I am legally allowed to do with them. You can't throw them in the trash can. You can't put them in the recycling bin. But they're clearly unsafe, and you don't want anybody using them. Mm-hmm. And you don't want to, you know, pass them on to children or grandchildren who don't know what to do with them. And so there are these firearms that were damaged in a house fire. And so we were so grateful that he brought those in, and they can still be used and repurposed. And so none of those memories or sentimental value are lost. It's just really that safety component. And so that's a big thing for me as well, that this is a community safety event. And so even for those who appreciate and have a high degree of affinity for firearms and their time with them and using them, I really hope that they come to see that this is also a safety event. It's a community service. Another woman drove up. She had one revolver that had a crack along the top. And she's like, I know I can't use this anymore, but I don't know what else to do with it. We can dispose of that, and we can turn it into something new and life-giving and artistic. And so those who approach this work in that capacity, that safety component is a big one. The last thing I'll say on this is the emotional piece. The vast majority, roughly around 60% of all firearm-related deaths are suicides. Hmm. And my understanding is that at least in this area of the country, if that happens, law enforcement officers will go through their process and their steps to take that firearm out of that situation. But at some point, they return it to the family because it belongs to the family. And so imagine receiving that firearm back from a law enforcement officer that a loved one has used recently in a harmful way. What do you do with that? Mm-hmm. You don't want to resell it. You don't want the potential for it to be involved in any other kind of harm. And so we've had people show up and tell us those kinds of stories as well. And there's a lot of relief and pain and hope that can still come out of this process. And it's that transformation piece that we see and are pulling even from Scripture, this idea that what was once harmful is now helpful. And that's just such a powerful moment to be able to share with other people, if they let you do that.
0: Indeed. Indeed. That would be, I didn't even realize that that weapon is given back.
3: Well, and that's the component here, is that it's disposing of them. If you have an unwanted firearm, or if it's unsafe in some capacity, a lot of people can turn them into the police station or take them to a firearm retailer or a pawn shop or things like that. But those are all resold and are recirculated back out into the world. We learned from the mayor of Kansas City, when he showed up to the first event, that firearms turned into police stations aren't allowed to be disposed of due to any kind of legal barriers. And so they are held for some determined amount of time or processed in some way, but then eventually sold as a means of fundraising for government work or police work. And so they're not allowed to actually destroy the firearms that are turned in. And so this is one of the only programs, like I said, that follows those ATF guidelines for disposing safely and legally of firearms.
0: Now, on your May 2nd event, how many folks showed up?
3: I forget the exact number of cars, but there were definitely moments over the 2 hours where everybody was working. But we received and processed, I believe, 23 firearms. And so there are some pictures on our Facebook page, and we'll put some up on our website here in the next few weeks or so, I imagine. So they'll probably be there soon, of everything laid out. And it's once you see all the components, the springs, the gears, the different chambers and of the revolver and the barrels and the stocks, and you see it all laid out, you're like, wow, this is, you know, it's 23 firearms. That number doesn't sound high, but when you see the impact that it has, and knowing that those firearms are going to be able to be transformed into something new, that's a tangible impact, especially for a small community like Stillwell.
0: Where are these repurposed pieces in the art sold? Do you have sales of things, or is it just goes off independently? And
3: yes, and yes, and so that's one of the pieces that we're still forming and working on, because it's metal is such a difficult material to work with and requires such specialized skills. We're still working with blacksmith organizations and people who do that kind of work, but it takes time. And all of our past two events have been in October. And so finding people to do that who can and have the skill set and the desire to work with those materials is something we're still actively trying to create partnerships with. And so we have a few people who are already working with a few items from our event in 2025. But for those who are listening, if you are an artist who can work with metal or wood in some capacity and want to partner with us, we would love the opportunity to provide you with some raw material that you can use, both the artists for themselves and their own work, or to work with us as Guns to Gardens KC, so that we can start putting some of that on our website, and again use that as a fundraising opportunity where people can actually purchase some of this stuff. There's, you know, all kinds of plans and things that are possible as we get up and rolling. But I mean, we've only been a nonprofit for a few months. But our ultimate goal here is to maybe even provide opportunities for people. If you have those specialized firearms that you have a lot of connection with, that you can be a part of that whole process from the dismantling, the destruction, and the transformation, so that you could potentially follow your own firearm through the whole process and receive a piece of artwork back from it. So that way you can still maintain those components, but you can see the transformation that has it and still have it in your house and feel comfortable and safe gifting that to someone else or passing it on to your children and grandchildren.
0: What is the best way to get in touch with you all? Is it through your website? And feel free to give us that address.
3: Yeah, it's gunstogardenskc.org, all one word. You can see photos of events. You can learn a little bit more about what it looks like to host an event. We are looking for other host organizations and groups of people who want to take a Saturday and just try and put this together. And there's contact forms on there. You can also send us a direct email at gunstogardenskc@gmail.com.
0: what along this way has surprised you now that you've really taken a deep dive into it and hosted an event at your community, your faith community?
3: I think what has surprised me in such a good way is that is during these events to see people from across the political spectrum come to a shared understanding of how this helps make our community safer. Even, and I think national statistics and information back this up, that even gun owners support gun safety legislation. And so it's not that everyone out there is just hoarding and keeping and using and is planning to harm somebody, but those who actually do utilize firearms for sport or, you know, fun in that capacity, they want people to be safe. They don't want people to be hurt.
0: Well, thank you for the work you're doing. It's guns2gardenskc.org, taking things and making them into something transformational in many, many ways. So thank
3: Absolutely.
0: You so much. And thank you for joining us on KC Cares, Kansas City's nonprofit voice. 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
7: Happy Saturday, folks. Tim Murray live from the Circus Sportsbook in downtown Las Vegas. I say this on a lot of Saturdays, but the calm before the storm back here. We've got Game 5 of the NBA Finals, a full day of World Cup action. We had Derek Stevens in studio on Thursday, and he joked that they dodged a bullet a little bit because they, Circa, guaranteed they would have full sound of all the USA World Cup games, and then the Vegas Golden Knights made their way to the Stanley Cup Finals. So far, it has worked out well, as the way the schedule was structured, we had NBA Finals Wednesday, Stanley Cup Final Thursday, USA last night, and then tonight back to the NBA Finals. But four games on the pitch in the World Cup after what we saw last night, just a remarkable performance from the United States, and hopefully that momentum keeps on rolling into next week when the U.S. heads to Seattle to take on Australia. Australia will play later on this evening for those late-night folks like us, midnight Eastern, Vancouver. Yes, sir, let's do it. Turkey taking on Australia late night. So NBA Finals, I want to talk about that here in just a moment. But Mike Palm's going to join us in studio in less than 15 minutes. We might keep him for like the rest of the show because there's so much to get into with Mike, someone who loves to bet soccer, someone who loves to bet baseball, as well as hockey. And John Tortorella, you know, we've had a bunch of clips. We're going to play them back-to-back here from Victor Wembanyama and John Tortorella, both teams facing elimination, and both are rather confident, as you would expect. But Torts, I really liked the way that he went about answering whether or not the Vegas Golden Knights will be back in Raleigh on Tuesday night.
8: And Nick Dowd and Braden McNabb were just talking about liking their game outside of the penalties, and I'm just curious if you felt the same way.
9: Yeah, I thought we had a good start. We had a really good start. We lost momentum when we went back-to-back in penalties. It's about the same time that we lost Bill. We got to find a way. I'm going to leave my clothes here, that's for sure. They'll be in the hotel.
7: So do you go to the front desk and do you say, hey, I'm in room 1503. I'm going to leave these clothes here. We might be returning, so could you not throw them out? I do like the metaphor, though, from John Tortorella there. Going to keep my clothes in Raleigh. I like that. But we will get Game 6 here in Vegas. You know, the Vegas Golden Knights in their short history, less than a decade around, they've had the cup hoisted two times on their ice. Back in 2018, my Washington Capitals in the inaugural season of the Vegas Golden Knights won Game 5 here in Las Vegas. And then the Knights, just a couple of years ago, they won Game 5 against the Panthers here in Las Vegas. What will happen on Sunday night? The cup will be in attendance. The Carolina Hurricanes up 3-2. We'll talk more about this with Mike Palm coming up in about 10 minutes. We'll get his perspective on this game and if there are some best bets that he likes for VGK and the Carolina Hurricanes. For the first time all series, we didn't see the under depending on where you played it. I played 6.5 under, very fortunate to get there, especially when it was 4-2 and the empty net came about with about 3 minutes to go. Thankfully, Carolina committed a penalty, so they were just in full-on offense mode there. So we were able to sneak that in. But if you played the over, hopefully you played it at 6 because there were plenty of sixes out there. And if we're going to grade it at that, the over, 4-0-1 so far in this series. So we'll see what takes place on Game 6. I tend to believe that things will tighten up. I mean, even in that first period, it looked like it was going to be a dead-under game. And Carolina had one scoring chance in the first period. They scored on it, and the Vegas Golden Knights' first shot of the game, six and a half minutes in, was a goal. I thought Brandon Bussey, though, played pretty well in net, especially late. I thought he made a couple of big-time saves. So thoughts from Mike Palm coming up in about 10 minutes on Game 6 here in Vegas. Will there be a Game 7? The big question tonight is, will there be a Game 6 in the NBA Finals? It's been a great NBA Finals. We've seen the San Antonio Spurs have a double-digit lead in every single game. They've only won one. We talked about it just a moment ago. Nick Whalen talking about the early starts for the San Antonio Spurs. Game 1 up 8 after one quarter. Game 2 up 9. Game 3 up 11. Game 4 Wednesday night led 41-22. Plus 47 in the first quarter, but yet down 3-1. Victor Wembanyama, you know, people have been giving Wemby some grief, and I think rightfully so. He's kind of starting to turn into a bit of a villain with the flagrant fouls and the constant talking, which some of it I like, some of it I could, you know, do without. But this particular clip we're going to play for you, I actually had no issues with it, and I felt like it was aggregated maybe a little bit incorrectly. So let's hear from Victor Wembanyama. Was he guaranteeing victory tonight in Game 5?
10: Yeah, absolutely. Yeah, everybody knows we're going to do it. But I don't know if I agree with you. I feel like we need to isolate that one game and take it one game at a time. I think it'd be a mistake to waste our energy on different, you know, multiple games. It's one game at a time.
7: So once again, he was asked, do you guys believe we'll win? He said, absolutely. We all know we can. What is he supposed to say? Nah, we're screwed. It's over. We blew a 29-point lead. We're toast. We're just going to quit. I do think San Antonio, unlike Atlanta and Philly and Cleveland, they're not going to quit. They're not dead. I think you get a really good effort from San Antonio. I wouldn't be surprised if you guys have been going to the well to go back to said well in the first quarter and to lay 2.5 with the San Antonio Spurs. I haven't decided. By the end of the show, I will have my concoction of how I'm going to bet this game, whether it be first quarter, whether it be first half, whether it be full game, but we will see. 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Restrictions and eligibility requirements do apply. Yeah, that might be the best way to go about it if you're betting on the San Antonio Spurs is, all right, they're up. Let's get the heck out of here. Let's get out of this before they ultimately decide to squander said advantage. You know, Josh Hart and the New York Knicks. Josh Hart, by the way, a guy that I don't know if you were fans of the classic show Saved by the Bell. I think he was saved by OG and saved by Victor a little bit, too. That missed layup, that missed dunk might have been an all-timer if the Knicks do not win. But they won, and now we can forget about it. He talked about it extensively, how he needed to thank OG Anunoby. But Josh Hart also talked about yesterday the slow starts. We just discussed it, right? They are minus 47, the Knicks are, through the first quarter. So how do you fix those slow starts heading into what will be a raucous and desperate environment tonight?
11: You know, they come out with a lot of energy. You know, they've been doing that all playoffs. So, and we've been very up and down with that, you know, a lot this year. So we got to make sure we come in focused, you know, with a great attention to detail and taking things a possession at a time. And, you know, if we know if we do that and we play our style of basketball, we're going to put ourselves in a good position to be successful. But we can't keep, you know, getting into a hole and trying to dig ourselves out of a hole. You know, we were fortunate to do that last game, actually all three games, you know, all three of our wins. But we got to do a better job of, you know, starting games off.
7: All three of their wins and also game one of the Eastern Conference Finals. I mean, this team is the ultimate cockroach, if you will, the New York Knicks. And I say that with all due respect in a positive way. You can't kill these guys. 22 down against the Cleveland Cavaliers. No problem. Come back. Win that game in overtime. Down 29. And you get one of the more iconic plays. If this New York Knicks team wins the NBA Finals, the OG Anunoby tip-in is going to be remembered, not only in New York, but I think in all the sports for a long time. That is going to be one of the more iconic plays, whether you think about the 98 Jordan shot against the Jazz, the chase down block from LeBron in 2016. It's going to be up there. Now, it wasn't a clinching game, but OG Anunoby was asked about the iconic nature of that tip-in and how it will be remembered in New York City.
12: It's really cool. You know, like you said, just everyone's been telling me, like, how much it means, and I always see how much it means. It's just really cool to be a part of it, and I'm very grateful.
7: So OG Anunoby right now, as you look at the MVP market, I would say he's the MVP right now. But the reason he's not the favorite is we still have games to be played. And I thought Nick Whalen made an interesting point. You know, Jalen Brunson, yes, the efficiency hasn't been great, but Jalen Brunson is still averaging 26 points per game in these NBA finals. I mean, or 29.5, I beg your pardon, points per game in these NBA finals. And I was listening to Brian Windhorst and Tim Bontemps, Tim McMahon on their podcast, and Tim Bontemps said, without a doubt, that OG Anunoby has been the best player. They've since scaled it back a little bit. I think right now, OG's the NBA Finals MVP. But we still got at least one more game to go. So I wouldn't necessarily be racing to the window and taking plus 210. We got a whole lot to talk about with Mike Palm. We got World Cup. We got MLB. We got Stanley Cup. He'll join us in studio next.
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7: You know, I got a little bone to pick here because I've been fired up today. I'm juiced, and it's not just based off of what we saw last night from the United States or the fact that, you know, through his booking agent, we were able to get Mike Palm to come in studio here tonight. I got a bone to pick with Russell Smith, who's a loyal listener to VSiN, a big East Carolina guy. And he said, hey, I know it's a busy day, but you have no MLB guests. What's going on? I'm like, whoa, whoa, whoa. We got Mike Palm coming in studio. Excuse me. I mean, I know he's a jack of all trades. He could do it all, but he loves to bet Major League Baseball. Mike Palm, fresh off of his program in Chicago on 670 The Score. 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
7: 104.3 up there in Chicago. Paul Feinbaum was on your program. So we are going to talk some Brendan Sorsby because I'm curious your perspective, what you heard from Paul Feinbaum, but I want to do that a little bit later. So much to get to. World Cup, Game 6, Stanley Cup here in town tomorrow. But let's start with a little baseball, and you and I were talking about it off the air. What we saw last night from Jacob Mizorowski, I mean, you said it off air. I'll bring it to light. This is getting ridiculous. Every night it is something new. He continues to one-up himself. And to go complete game, face the minimum, strikeout 15. Oh, by the way, throwing 104.5.
21: I mean, rounded up, 105. I say
7: 105. I mean, it sounded like the radio station you're on in Chicago. That's what he throws.
21: It was really close.
7: I mean, it's unbelievable. But here's the question right now. It's June 13th. The NL Cy Young is ridiculous because you've got Shohei, you've got Skeens.
21: The biggest fraud is Skeens.
7: Yeah, I mean,
21: he's the guy that doesn't belong in it.
7: That bum, right?
21: That bum.
7: Christopher Sanchez is watching this in the dugout saying, all right, I guess I got to go perform on Sunday. He's now odds on. Minus 110, Jacob Mizorowski is. In this market, you have to be worried about any slight injury and what you mentioned, possible shutdown, right?
21: Innings. I worry about innings.
1: I think you got to get to 180-ish. I mean, it's ridiculous because, you know, it used to be 250. But,
2: right.
1: But I there's a realistic chance that the Brewers are so far.
2: Which is crazy.
1: So far out in front, right, that they start shutting him down maybe mid-August. And then by shutting down, I don't mean not pitching.
2: We're spreading him out.
1: Spreading him out, limiting his pitches so that he's fresh for a playoff run, right? Whereas Christopher Sanchez is probably going to have to fight tooth and nail to the end to get a wild card spot for the Phillies, right? So, and how can you criticize Sanchez? He just come off 50 scoreless innings. Although you can't pitch against the Padres every start, Christopher. I mean, it seemed like he was pitching against the Padres.
7: What was his last start? I think he gave up two runs. He struck out 10. You're like, what's wrong with Christopher Sanchez?
1: But the kid Mizorowski. So I asked on another popular Chicago show I do, Bet on Chicago.
2: Great show.
1: Problem is it's tape delayed, but it'll air tonight on WLS, so it's not fresh.
2: Yeah.
1: I asked Jensen Lewis yesterday, when you take me back to the late aughts when you were in Cleveland, is there anybody you saw that you can draw a comparison to the Miz? And he said, yeah, one person very clearly, a young Steven Strasburg.
2: Oh.
1: He said, that's what this kid reminds me of. And we would sit in the dugout or in the bullpen and watch this Strasburg pitch, and we were just, the batters would come back, and he's like, that's what it reminds me of, which is not really a great harbinger because we know of all the
2: injuries,
1: arm problems and the tried to manage Strasburg.
7: So Mizorowski, later in his career, will be World Series MVP. Not lock it down now.
1: They might get there this year. I'm a big Pat Murphy guy.
7: Well,
1: actually,
7: I want to jump in right there because Chris Massaro, loyal listener and winner of the Circa Challenge earlier this year in the fall, always calm on social media. But he did make a point last night when I tweeted about the Miz. He said, why are their odds as long as they are? So are you a believer in this Brewers team that they can do it? That, you know, I think until they do it, Mike, you know, speaking of those Nats teams, no one believed in them later on because, well, they get to the playoffs and they fall apart. The Brewers had some success last year but get swept in the NLCS. Do you believe in this Brewers team?
1: I believe in the way they play baseball. I just love the way they play baseball. Now, we have a recency bias that they scored 1, 2, 3, and 4 runs against the Dodgers in a five, right? In
2: right.
1: a five-game series. But here's my problem. And I grew up, and we used to go to the state fair every year, you know, in Wisconsin, and we would go up and go to Blue Mountain Road, and we would go to County State. I mean, that's back in the days when the Packers were playing four games at County State.
7: Think about
1: Go to the Brewers games. My dad went to the ALCS with the Reggie Jackson and the Angels against the right. So we were around Brewers, but I never followed the Brewers because they were American League team then.
2: Right.
1: But when I talked to, like last year, and I was so high on the Brewers, when I talked to Greg Peterson and when I talked to Ben Wilson and people that grew up being diehard, it doesn't matter. They can't do it in the playoff, right? They are just so downtrodden.
2: I know.
1: Right? Where the Packers fans are all optimists. These Brewer fans are just like resigned to a fate that we win 95 games, but you know we're not going to make it to the World Series, right? It's just – so, I mean, there's some of this like 100 years of Cubs like that too, right?
2: Right?
1: I mean, that you get to this fate. You still have this Dodgers team who, you know, I mean, I guess they threw a AAA lineup out there against the Sox last night, showing his day-to-day and that, but you still have to get by the Dodgers. The Braves are a totally different team without Acuna. I mean, it's night and day. What he means to that, he might be the MVP, just how much he means to that lineup. But anyhow, I will be leaving the Brewers again, and if I get burned, I get burned.
7: Mike Palm, kind enough to hang with us here in studio. We got a lot to get to with Mike, and one more thought on baseball. We get the return of Scooble tonight. He hasn't pitched since April 29th. What do we expect from Scooble against the Guardians today?
1: Too heavy of a favorite, I thought.
7: A massive favorite, right? Minus $1.50.
1: This is an experimental thing they did on his right. He's
2: right.
1: Back 3 weeks early from the earliest estimates. I mean, how do we just know he's great? I mean, I don't want to throw out there if they thought there was a problem, but I think it's way too heavy. A team that hasn't been scoring runs, and Cleveland, you know, always has their number. They've always had Detroit's number, so I just thought the number was too heavy. The day he went on the IL and they said 2 to 3 months, I bet the White Sox 25-1 to win the division. Now they're plus 290.
2: There you go.
1: And I bet them 4-1 to make the playoffs. Now they're plus 150. If I know that Detroit is out of this, I can already monetize and just bet Cleveland. If we know this is a two-team, I know for a fact that Minnesota and Kansas City are not going to be involved. They're just not good enough, right? Can I count Detroit out yet? I don't know. They're booing Framber when he takes it to the mound, right? There's a reason Houston said, go ahead, go ahead, go. But we have to see now. I'll learn more in the next few starts of Scooble if he's really back. And if he's really back, do they deal him?
0: Well, that's
1: or do they hang on to him like the Angels did to Ohtani? You got to get some value here. At some point, you have to cut the rope.
0: Final thought on baseball. Any other best bets for you on the board today?
1: I bet the under four in the first five in the Schlittler-Gausman game in Toronto. I auto bet every Nats game over. Every Nats game over. It's nine today. And I like Ben Brown a lot. I bet Cubs first five tonight, minus $1.25.
0: I know that the Spurs got the brunt of the discussion. But that
1: Tim,
0: disaster.
1: Tim, there's a five-hour period where the Nats blow an eight-run lead in the eighth. Nobody's talking about Shohei was up 6-1 in Pittsburgh in the sixth, and the Spurs blow a 29-point lead in a five-hour span. Nobody can close, Tim.
0: NBA. It's sports, baby. That's the beauty of sports. The World Cup going on. You love soccer, but I want you to bring this to light because I asked you this off-air, and

0: at where these players play club sports, everybody except the goalie plays in Europe, right? Where before USA would have a team, two or three guys were like that.
1: Mostly MLS.
0: Yeah, and they still have an MLS goalie, which concerns me. But, like, I don't know till I see them play a real game. Can I base it off three friendlies? If you told me to bet last night, I would have probably taken Paraguay or under.
2: Right.
0: Because they've always played a defensive style, 4-4-2. It's tough to score in Asuncion. I'm still trying to dissect. I have to watch that again. Was that about the USA being that much better, or was that about Paraguay being awful?
2: Yeah. I think that's a fair question.
0: I still think Turkey's probably the best team in this group, but I could be wrong. I mean, we got guys that I respect saying this USA team's going to be a Final 8 team this year.
2: By the way, did you see the movement in the market? Now, understandably so, yeah. You get plus 3 in that game. Turkey went from plus 170 to plus 210 to win the group. I mean,
0: because of see, they both should be 2-0 going into the last game, right? And so this,
2: and how
0: goal
2: much does
0: differential,
2: that matter?
0: This goal differential, if they decide to draw, they need the draw and they both get in, then the goal differential will come into play.
2: We got to talk some Stanley Cup with you, Mike. I'm curious to hear what Paul Feinbaum said on your show today regarding Brendan Sorsby. Real quickly, USA result here at the house, I imagine not a great one?
0: It was not great in that the USA, we got beat up on USA, except we did better on the over. So we actually came out ahead in the game when everybody here was...
2: Oh, I'm so happy. Oof.
0: But I couldn't believe, because I said, always the Mexico crowd's a lot better. And it was, but slightly. We were sold out last night with the USA fans.
2: It's going to be fun, man. It's going to be a fun couple of weeks. You know what's fun? Keeping Mike around for an extra segment after he does a radio show earlier this morning. We got to get his thoughts. Will we see a Game 7 in the Stanley Cup Final? We'll break that down. And also, the Brendan Sorsby saga. Will he take a snap for Texas Tech in 2026?
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0: no joke, I didn't think they had a shot. But after watching the game yesterday, watching them retaliate, hearing Steve Saban speak about this team and the grit, I'm worried about West Virginia right now on that side of the bracket. I think they could make the championship game, and I wouldn't be surprised at this point. So I'll probably be on West Virginia. What did you say the line was currently?
1: +135.
0: Okay, yeah. Either the +1.5 on the Mountaineers or money line.
1: Yeah,
0: whichever way you want to roll with
1: it. Yeah, +1.5 minus $1.20 right now on the run line. Matt, appreciate it. I know you're headed over to the stadium, so we appreciate you cutting out some time this morning, man.
0: Absolutely. Sorry for the technical difficulties. You got to love hotel Wi-Fi.
1: Yeah, well, that's the beauty of pivoting. That's why we got a great technical team behind the scenes. 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

0: Like Fox or Harper at least makes good decisions and doesn't get himself into bad situations. I don't know what we're doing. I don't know. I get it. He's 20. It's the NBA Finals. I understand. It's a big spot. I just, this has been a master class in messing things up by the Spurs coach.
1: No, absolutely. And like I said, I'll take the fresh legs in the first quarter. Like you said, I don't even mind the first half or whatever. But after that, I'm out. Like, because then coaching takes over and decisions take over and all of that.
0: Flipping
1: and,
0: over to soccer.
1: Yeah, and I'm not done. I'm not trusting Mr. Omni. He has proven to me that he can't. This moment's too big for him. He cannot figure out how to get this done. We got a lot of Major League Baseball to come. I got some bets. Mike's got some bets. Let's get them in the account.
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11: 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Matt Brown, Mike Somich is, Mike, I was going to break here talking about the golf tournament over there as multiple people now moving into that 9-10 range. And you said, hey, we have all the – you get all the way to T18 at 9-under. You get all the way down to T25 at 8-under. And if you think somebody at 7-under might be able to go low, that'll take you all the way down to T36 at 7-under. 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
13: 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You want to give them a try over there. Mike Somich, my guess is that Connor Prelip might be going down and taking a look at AAA, seeing if he can figure his stuff out. Again, a high prospect, certainly has good stuff. Sometimes you just need to figure it out. Giving up a lot of earned runs and a lot of starts this year, and here we are again, top of the second, 4-0 St. Louis now over the Twins. Still have two on in this thing, and it's a guy with a lot of potential. But you know, it's one of those deals where some of these guys are trying to figure it out along the way. Some of these guys need to be sent down to AAA to try to figure it out. Right now, the Mets are trying to do the figure it out thing with Nolan McLean, and that's just not working out. I don't know. I can't imagine they're going to send him down, Mike, but as we talked about, he was great at the start of the season. Then he was just getting too much of the plate. They started knocking him all over the place, and then he started nibbling, but he wasn't very good at nibbling. And, I mean, this past start, he had four more walks. Like, He's trying not to throw it over the middle of the plate where he was getting knocked around, but the

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7: 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He's Ben Stevens. I'm Femi Abebfe, hanging out with you guys here during the hydration break at the FIFA World Cup, a.k.a. the commercial break. Right now, as Switzerland has a 1-0 lead on Qatar, we are sweating out the under on Qatar goals, under half a goal at minus 145. Ben is looking pretty solid in the College World Series. He is on the Oklahoma team total over 5.5. It's 2-0. Boomer Sooner right now in the top of the second. Let's add some more runs. But we'll put all that off to the side for now because we have to break down the slate in Major League Baseball. And to help us do that, we bring in our VSiN teammate, host of the Baseball Betting Show, the one and only Greg Peterson, joining us via the Progressive Guest Line, and he's on Twitter at GUnit_81. Greg, thanks as always for hanging out with us here on a weekend. You have a lot of bets, so let's waste no time and let's get right to them. What's your favorite bet on the board today and why?
8: We're going to be fading Aaron Nola, and I'm going to be going with the Milwaukee Brewers. Love what I've seen out of Shane Drown this far this season, posting up a sub-3 fielding independent. Finally went more than five innings in his last

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9: Welcome back. This is Live Bet Saturday, presented by Polymarket. He's Ben Stevens. I'm Femi Epepfe here, hanging on the beat with you guys on this Saturday. 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BUZZ is all you need to do to get that $50 bonus over at Polymarket, as the action is going to crank up, not just in the World Cup or in Major League Baseball, the College World Series. As speaking of the College World Series, did that go yard? I believe that went yard for our guy, Ben Stevens, as Boomer Sooner now has a 5 spot on the – is this a Kirk Gibson thing? Like, my man was limping around the bases. What we got going on? Like, this guy – this is a
10: – Baseless chance. Timmy got – it. Well, looked like he presumably got injured earlier in the game. I think trying to leg out and beat a – I mean, this.
9: Man, yeah.
10: Come on, brother.
9: I'm sorry. Like, mean, we shouldn't laugh at somebody limping around, but like this is like almost like geez, this is all the way back when. I don't believe what I just saw. Like, you know, like, what's happening?
10: In the year of the improbable, the impossible has happened for Oklahoma. Dayton LeChance and still taking his time to get to the dugout. He walked the final like 5 feet to home plate. Regardless, a 2-run shot for OU to extend their lead. They now lead 5-0 early in the top of the sixth. No outs recorded for Oklahoma. This was part of the handicap, Femi, against Tyler Fay, one of Alabama's frontline starting pitchers, but a guy that has a 4.37 ERA despite an 11-4 record. And Oklahoma, because of that offensive pop, 70 runs scored in their 7 postseason games, 18 homers entering Omaha, 27 extra base hits. Not the first home run for OU to get to their 5th run, but I did like over 5.5, the Oklahoma team total, and that was a no-doubter, about 410 feet in the Big O. It's a bigger stadium there at Charles Schwab Field at the Chuck than they're used to playing all year long in college baseball, but when you got the metal bats, you got a little bit of extra pop, even when you're a little bit hobbled, for Dayton LeChance of Oklahoma.
9: Hey, they were showing him with the replay. I couldn't take my eyes off him. Like the hitch and the giddy up, man. Like that was going on. Like you don't see that often. Shout out to that young man for gutting it out.

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4: Mariners and Nationals are just pouring it on your boy at this point here. Welcome back. This is Live Bet Saturday, presented by Polymarket, Femi Benfe, Ben Stevens. We just got a home run from the Washington Nationals. It's now 5-3 in the bottom of the fifth, so I no longer need to pay attention to that. We're all good there. I will say this, though. The Guardians did get it done. We're headed to the bottom side of the fifth. They're up 3-1, so Guardians plus 135 on the first five money line. That is a winner, so shout-out to the Guards for taking down Tarik Skubal, at least in the first five innings. Yep. But we are just moments, 30 minutes away, I should say, from Brazil-Morocco in the Meadowlands. And to help us break down that game and break down what we have seen so far in this FIFA World Cup, we welcome in soccer betting analyst for BetUS TV and CBS Sports HQ, the one and only Brad Thomas, joins us via the Progressive Guest Line. And you can hit him up on Twitter at Mr. Brad Thomas. Brad, we were talking about it during the break. Obviously, Ben and I have been talking about it through the last half hour or so. Your thoughts on what just transpired in Santa Clara between Qatar and Switzerland, with Qatar getting a result for the first time ever at the FIFA World Cup.
5: This is the dangerous thing about box score watching. If you look at the box score, you were probably like, man, Switzerland were robbed, right? Qatar didn't equalize until the 94th minute. They only had an XG of 0.76, only took seven shots, one big chance, and then Switzerland on the other side, 3.24 XG, 26 shots, 7 on target. Oh, what a robbery. No, wrong. I watched that match, and I even made a tweet, something along the lines of, and this was in the first half, I said, is it me, or does it look like it is way too easy for Qatar to enter the final third? The Swiss put up zero resistance in that match. Basically, when Switzerland scored a goal, they just thought they were going to just waltz their way across the finish line and get 3 points. And forgive me, but this is the World Cup. You have to have intensity in every single match you play. And Switzerland didn't have intensity. And the one thing that made them so dominant and so good in their lead up to the World Cup was their physicality. They didn't have any of that. And their work rate was so low. It was absolutely disgusting. I lost money. But even if I didn't have money on that game, I would be disappointed in that team and their performance.
6: And, Brad, we talked about the changes and what this looks like now in Group B. We have seen the importance of scoring early, but keeping that foot on the pedal, as, of course, the United States men's national team did last night in Los Angeles Stadium with the 4-1 winner and the World Cup opener on home soil over Paraguay. Brad, I think many, like me, wake up on this Saturday morning and are starting to believe that

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5: Welcome back. This is Live Bet Saturday presented by Polymarket. Femi Bebfe, Ben Stevens, hanging out with you guys here on VSiN as we're headed to break. Once again, Morocco takes a 1-0 lead on Brazil. And over at Polymarket, for those of you looking to live trade this match here in Group C of the World Cup, Morocco now 42%. To win. Brazil 30%, the draw 30% as well. I am on the draw. Brazil equalize at some point, and then let's just cut off the scoring, and then I could win my money. How about that? That would be great, especially after what happened in the Qatar-Switzerland match, which we don't need to bring up anymore. But joining us right now, in studio, here at the Circa Resort and Casino, VSiN NHL betting analyst, host of Ice Cap on SiriusXM NHL, and on Twitter at West Coast Hockey NHL. It's the one and only Jonathan Davis, hanging out in Vegas. We said you were going to be back, man. We knew we were going to get a game six.
6: You know, I left on Wednesday. I was in L.A. for a day and a half. I get back in the car. I almost feel like I'm a resident now. Maybe I don't have to pay any more state taxes. I can declare Vegas as residency. Yes. I mean, my God. Yeah, no, it's a look. Good problem to have. It's just a great time of the year.
5: It's phenomenal time. Yeah. An absolutely phenomenal time here, Ben. I mean, this series, in your opinion, because we've been kind of ping-ponging back and forth here, Carolina seems to at least taken somewhat of control, especially when you look at the betting market. Do you think this series is going back to Carolina for a Game 7?
6: I hope it's going back for a Game 7. But, I mean, to try to predict anything, forget it. The only thing, like people are asking me, Mitch and Pauly are doing an event here, and people ask me, so what are you betting for tomorrow? I'm betting the over 5.5. Like, I went across the street and got 5.5. Like, that to me is the safest thing. And anything beyond that, throw a dart and see where it lands.
7: I mean, 5.5, that total, JD, as you alluded to. We have seen every game so far in the Cup Final. All five feature at least 6 goals, and some have been very high scoring. Why have we seen so much goal scoring? Why has the offense stood out so far in the 2026 Cup Final?
6: Well, Carolina pushes the pace, and that's their style of play. And Vegas has the ability to trade chances with them. And look, when you push the pace like Carolina does, you leave yourself open to some odd man opportunities. So, you know, while Vegas, you know, was badly outshot, you know, through many of the games, you know, through the first, what, three games for sure, three or four games, the fact is that when they do get a chance, it's a high danger chance, and they buried them. So I think, you know, that's why, you know, we're seeing these goals here. Hey, and I'm not complaining. It's look, as a fan, disregard the betting aspect of it. Just as a fan, it's great to see.
5: Yeah. I mean, well, game four, it was 4-2. That was like the quote-unquote dud of the series. Like, all these games have been tremendous. Or game five, rather. Yeah. Like, all these games have been tremendous so far here in this Stanley Cup Finals. This is VSiN Live Bet Saturday. Femi Bebfe, Ben Stevens here hanging with you guys with our buddy Jonathan Davis. 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Speaking of which, the Conn Smythe, we got to talk this one through here because I don't truly understand it. Over at Polymarket, Jordan Staal, the captain of the Carolina Hurricanes, 58% to win the Conn Smythe. Mitch Marner, 27%, of course, him attached to the Vegas outcome, likely therefore Mitch Marner. I could have guessed a number of different guys for Carolina. I didn't think it would be Jordan Staal. I understand he's got the 6 goals in the 5 games, but

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